Well, thank you, Tom Hambridge. Welcome to the show. You are listening to The Blues Never Die on CHRW 94.9 FM, and I am your host, Scott Wilkinson. That was off Tom Hambridge's last year's album, Down the Hatch. Believe These Blues, originally from Buffalo. I believe he's living in L.A. now. You should check out this guy's bio. It's just, you know, 4 Grammys. He's produced Buddy Guy, Keb Moe, Christone, Kingfish, Ingram, George Thorogood. I mean, he's the real deal, as well as a drummer. He drums on the last several Buddy Guy albums, as well as producing the albums. Alrighty. So tonight's show is going to be a Lighthouse edition. So for the better part of the show, or a good chunk of the show anyway, I'll be playing artists that are going to be playing this weekend up at Lighthouse Blues Festival in Kincardine. And there may be some tickets left. I advisedly say maybe. If you do want to go, I think they're available on Ticket Scene. Now, the issue you may have at this late a date is getting lodgings. They are at a premium. Typically, people that go either sign up at the, especially the place we stay. Excuse me. So when they're checking out, i.e. the end of this weekend coming up, they'll make their reservations for the next year, or at the very least around Christmas time. Now, there are other hotels and motels in the area, and very good ones, and B&Bs, Airbnbs, and that. So you may get lucky. But, so if you're not going to go, you're a little bit of a teaser. And if you are going to go, a little bit of a teaser. Going to start with Shaky Trill, a duo from Saugeen Shores. They have been on the Lighthouse stage before. They're going to be playing the Saturday stage, one of the Saturday stages in the town, on the free stages on Saturday. And when I say free stages, I don't want you getting this mental image that they are secondary bands. They are not. There's some fabulous talent playing out on the free stages. So if you can't, you know, if you can't get lodgings, come up for a day trip. All kinds of stuff to do all day long Saturday. And go to the Lighthouse page and see who's playing. You'll be amazed at who you can see for free. Shaky Trill is one of them. But they also, Mike McDonald and Tyler Pantlin, who are Shaky Trill, they're sitting in with the opening band. But, well, not sitting in. They are part of the opening band on Friday, the Bruce County All-Stars. And that also features members from Greg Ritchie's band and Rod Jewell and Shaky Trill. So, but anyway, I'm really going off on a tangent here. Here is a tune called Lighthouse, which is apropos for Shaky Trill. Then I'll follow it up with Ray Fuller and the Blues Rockers, who's from New Albany, Ohio, but he has played the Lighthouse Festival a number of times. So I thought we'd throw him in the mix. And we'll finish the next set with the Blackburn Brothers out of Toronto. Sons of the legendary Bobby Dean Blackburn. And Bobby Dean Blackburn will be playing on the Saturday free stages. A legend. From their Soul Funkin' Blues album, Soul Brothers. Here is Shaky Trill, Ray Fuller and the Blues Rockers, and the Blackburn Brothers.

I mentioned the free Saturday stages, and I get it. Sometimes you're going to go, free stages, they're going to be lesser artists. They really, you know, not like the main stage guys. A lot of people that are playing the free stages have played the main stage. And so the free stages are all sponsored by large corporations. And each stage has the corporation's name. And I can't remember them off the top of my head. So there's kind of deep pockets. So they can actually get some really good artists out there. I'm going to play three artists that are playing the free stages. You kind of get a feel for it. Al Lerman out of Toronto. I'm going to play a track from his Northern Bayou album, Down to the River. That came out in 23. Ian Andrews, promo track, I Am Shaken. And Nikki T and the Snake Charmers. Now, Nikki T and the Snake Charmers right now are really hot. Like, they're riding a wave. So that's the kind of stuff you're seeing for free. From their brand new album, Ain't Wasting Time. Thank you, Magic Sam. I was talking with Nikki T last week. And he's looking forward to it. I'm looking forward to hooking up with him. I hope he brings Greg Nagy with him. Nikki T's originally from Windsor. Lives in Detroit now. So the band is based out of Detroit. But they're playing all over Southern Ontario, which is great. So Greg Nagy played with him a couple weeks ago when I saw him at the Blues and Brews Festival. And I've played Greg Nagy on the show. Just an incredible voice. I really hope he brings him with him. Here is stuff that you'd see for free. Al Lerman, Ian Andrews, Nikki T, and the Snake Charmers.

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Nikitee and the Snake Charmers. I mentioned the Saturday free stages. There's one thing I did neglect to say. So if you're getting up there early, Thursday evening on the Bruce Steakhouse, Bruce Restaurant patio, is an indigenous artist showcase. Crystal Shawanda and Ronnie Douglas Band. Killer. And so the Saturday stages, the free stages, at the library stage, set out in front of the library on the main drag, Shaky Trill, The Heartless Saints, Ian Andrews, Breakwater Blues Band, Nikitee and the Snake Charmers. Victoria Park stage, which is absolutely beautiful. It reminds me of, you know, you watch the movies and they show the kind of the bandstand, the gazebo type stage in a park setting, just like that. It's out of a postcard. Victoria Park stage has Nicole Christian, Alfie Smith, Al Lerman, Susie Vinnick, Lily Saz. The Harbor Street stage, which is really close to my hotel, Nicholas Tobias, Tim Woodcock, gotta go down and see Tim, Southside Denny, Henderson O'Connor, Jellybean Blue. The Bar Down stage has Nuclear Vibes, Josh Ritchie, Crazy Chester, Rod Jewell Band, which is going to be great, Greg Ritchie Band, also very good. The Queen Street stage only has one artist, the legendary Bobby Dean Blackburn. And on Sunday, it used to be a gospel thing, and I always said, you know, once you've had your weekend of debauchery, you can go down there and get your soul saved. But they've changed it over to just a Sunday in the park at the band shell. Us again, Alfie Smith with Nicole Christian, the Hunter Family, and Lighthouse Swing Band. There is so much to do there. There's a motorcycle show. There's a imported car show. All the stages are within really close walking distance of each other, but the sound doesn't bleed through. It's a really picturesque little town. I just love Kincardine. I mean, if it wasn't for the winters being so damn nasty up there, I'd probably consider retiring up there. And I do have friends that have done the same. Okay, let's get back to the main stage. Crystal Shawanda just got finished playing out in BC for the FIFA gig out there. She's from Manitoulin Island. She was great at country. She's super at blues. Sing Pretty. New album just came out in May. Everything But the Blues I'm going to play. And Spencer McKenzie, also a new album, came out in February. Empty Chair is going to play Shoot Me Down. Albert Cummings, I'm looking forward to this show. I've not seen Albert Cummings. I've been a fan for quite some time. From his 06 album, Working Man, Working Man Blues. Here is Crystal Shawanda, Spencer McKenzie, and Albert Cummings.

Well, let's celebrate a couple birthdays. Throw some birthdays in the mix here. Born in 1952 from New Orleans, Larry Garner. I'm going to play a track from his Once Upon the Blues album, a track called Where the Blues Turn Back. And Johnny Johnson, legendary Johnny Johnson. I was so fortunate to see him twice. He was Chuck Berry's original keyboard player and played with him for years. The song Johnny Be Good was written about Johnny Johnson from his Johnny Be Back album, If You Love Me Like You Say. He was born in 1924. Larry Garner was born in 1952. Johnny Johnson born in 1924. Sadly, we lost him in 2005. I do know somebody that was gifted his pocket watch when he passed. From his 1995 album, Johnny Be Back, If You Love Me Like You Say. Here's Larry Garner, Where the Blues Turn Back.

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5: Welcome back. You're in the middle of special edition, the Lighthouse edition of The Blues Never Die. Let's do the blues news. Well, what it's all about, the Lighthouse Blues Festival this weekend from the 9th to the 12th, actually Thursday till Sunday, featuring Albert Cummings, Angelica Jones, Davy Knowles, Samantha Martin and Delta Sugar, Crystal Shawanda, Bywater Call, Spencer McKenzie, and many, many, many, many more. The 13th has Jack DeKaiser at the Corktown Pub in Hamilton. The 15th, Road Trip, if you can get tickets. I hope you have tickets. Buddy Guy, Massey Hall in Toronto. The 21st has the Black Crows at the RBC Theatre in Toronto at 6:30 p.m. July 23rd, Marshall Tucker Band's going to be at the Royal Oak Music Theatre in Royal Oak, Michigan. July 25th, the Sandpipers are going to be at the Auburn River Retreat in Auburn. Also on the 25th, Galea and the Galvanizers going to be at the Richmond Tavern from 3 to 6 p.m. The Sandpipers again, August 1st, at Pine Lake Campground in Bayfield at 8 p.m. August 2nd, a show I should get to, Ian Andrews with special guest Alice Armstrong coming over from Britain, and she's doing big things over there, a lot of buzz. That's all happening at the back alley in St. Thomas. By the way, a great venue. Good food. Good sight lines, good sound. August 8th, the Blues Review with Rob Sharp Band, Heartless Saints, and the Stanley Brown Band. All happening at Mod's Variety in Sarnia from 7 to 11 p.m., 20 in advance, 25 at the door. Also on August 8th, Kevin Breit is going to be at the Kitchener Blues Festival at the Clock Tower Stage at 1:30 p.m. That's a free show. And joining him will be John Namath. He'll be at 3:15. August 9th, Garnetta Cromwell and the Groove Masters will be at the Gospel Tent at the Kitchener Blues Festival Gospel Tent with special guest Lance Anderson. Also on the 9th, this looks good. The Willow Ridge Blues Fest down near Blenheim, Willow Ridge Golf Course and Country Club. Karina Rose, Danny Boy Phelan, Heartless Saints, Nikki T and the Snake Charmers, and Joel Dupuis Band. That's going to be a good line. That's a good lineup. August 12th is Bonnie Raitt at the First Ontario Concert Hall in Hamilton, 7:30 p.m. And she'll be at Massey Hall on the 15th at 7:30 p.m. Also on the 15th, the Sandpipers will be doing Sand Hills Campground in Port Burwell at 7 p.m. And then Bonnie Raitt on the 16th at Center in the Square in Kitchener. That takes us to the middle of August. There is far, far, far more information to be found on the Facebook page. Going into next year, into January, I don't know about February, certainly January. So, if you want to catch up on who's playing, stop in there. And while you're there, give us a like. Leave a request. I love playing requests. Well, it's time for some live music. Excuse me, I'm losing my voice. Well, that better not happen on the weekend. All three of these artists are playing Lighthouse Blues Festival. Samantha Martin, new album, A Beautiful Buzz. It was recorded November 26, 2022, but just released. It was recorded at the ACT Theater in Maple Ridge, BC. I'm going to play a track called Loving Cup. And then, what else? Oh, Bywater Call. This was recorded December 3rd, 2024 at the Rivoli in Toronto. and it came out last year, a live album. And Susie Vinnick, who's playing the Free State, I've always talked about Susie Vinnick on this show. Just a wonderful person and a wonderful vocals. Incredible. And she's kind of one of those folky, bluesy people. She does a lot of folk stuff, but a lot of blues stuff also. This was recorded November 16th, 2011, at the Sirius XM radio station in Washington, D.C., and broadcast on Live at Bluesville. And it's a Blind Faith tune. Can't Find My Way Home. Here is Samantha Martin, Bywater Call, and Susie Vinnick.

live off the floor, Susie Vinnick. And you can see her for free on Saturday. Okay, let's do a couple more birthdays. Born in 1944 and still kicking, 81 years old. He's got a jazz combo now. The last surviving member of the Allman Brothers, J-Mo, Joe Hanson, Johnny, drummer for the Allman Brothers, original member. I'm going to go right, since he's original member, right back to the first album, It's Not My Cross to Bear, from 1969. And Joan Osborne, born in 1962 on this date. I'm going to play the title track from her 2012 album, Bring It On Home, a song made popular by Sonny Boy Williamson, written by Willie Dixon. Here is the Allman Brothers Band and Joan Osborne.

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7: This is going to be the last batch of artists that I'm going to highlight from the Lighthouse Blues Festival this weekend coming up. Tim Woodcock. What can you say about Tim Woodcock? He's probably one of London's finest blues musicians. Guitarist in general. I'm going to go back to 2006, Tim Woodcock and the Thunder Kings. Now, the Thunder Kings were the rhythm section for Thunder Mug. Ed Pranskus on drums.

Jimmy Corbett on bass. Okay, a tune called I'm Crying. And then Marcus Trummer, relatively new artist out of Calgary, from his 2024 album, From the Start, tune called Not the Same. Real funky horns in this track. I like it. And going Davey Knowles, who just tore the Lighthouse Blues Festival apart last year. He closed the Saturday night. I think he's the closer for Friday night this year. Incredible. I mean, he's a guitarist. People who play guitar travel miles to see this man play. Originally from the Isle of Man, he now is living in Chicago. But I'm going to go back to Backdoor Slams. That was his first band. I'm going to go back to their second album, 2009. Play the title track, Coming Up for Air. The album was produced by Bob Clearmountain, who's just a monster producer, and Peter Frampton. Here's Tim Woodcock and the Thunder Kings, Marcus Trummer, and Davey Knowles.

That's it. That covers the Lighthouse Blues Festival edition part of the show. And I hope you can join us up there. It really is just, it is the best little blues festival in Ontario. And I don't mean that because I'm involved. It's been dubbed that. It truly has. And it's won, I think it's 10 years now consecutively. There's a list that Ontario puts out, the top 100 events in Ontario. Not blues, just events, total, concerts, fairs, blah, blah, blah. And it's made the top 100 and high in the top 100 for the past, I believe, 10 consecutive years, maybe 11, but certainly 10. And certainly worth the trip up to Kincardine, which is also in itself just a beautiful little community, picture, postcard perfect. I'm surprised they haven't filmed any Hallmark movies there. Okay, let's do a twofer. GA20 is a band out of Boston, and they've got a new album coming out. I've got a couple promo tracks from it, both with Charlie Musselwhite, the legendary Charlie Musselwhite on harp. A tune called I'll Change My Style, which is a slow kind of version, a slowish tempo tune. And of course, it'll change its style to a tune called I Can't Hold Out, which is more of an up-tempo tune. Here is GA20 with Charlie Musselwhite.

on, she said. Stop what you're doing.

baby.

I'm going to leave you with a track from a band I know nothing about. I don't know where they're from for sure. And I'm not even sure they're not AI-generated, but trust me, AI-generated tunes will never knowingly get on this program. I just won't do it. I think, and I can't remember why, because I tried to research where they're from, and I think because I saw some Slavic last names, they may be from Poland. I don't know. I really don't know. So it's a new release, came out in June 20th, called Drowning. I'm going to play a track called Old Track. If you know anything about 369 Pains, the number 369 Pains, drop me a line, because I'm curious. I for my database, I like to know where they're from, that type of thing, and when it came out. So without further ado, here is 369 Pains, Old Track. I will talk to you next week. In the meantime, please take care of each other. Be safe. Peace. Hope to see you in Concord.

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1: I'm DJ Cherry, and I'm gonna K-pop your cherry. 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
3: 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I'm Alex with your daily news update for Wednesday, July 8th. In campus news, Melanie Joly, the federal industry minister, visited Western earlier this week to tour around the university's research buildings. Among her stops on campus was the future home of the Pathogen Research Center and BioNext, Western's medical innovation incubator. In national headlines, Rogers Sports and Media has closed 6 radio stations in Vancouver, Calgary, Halifax, and Kitchener, directly terminating 80 jobs this week. Over 200 roles were affected as part of the cutbacks, with Rogers citing declining audience and revenue trends for its decision. This means the end of Sportsnet 650 and News 1130 in Vancouver, 660 News Radio and Sportsnet 960 in Calgary, and News Radio in both Halifax and Kitchener. Former U of T Journalism Program Director Jeffrey Dvorkin was less than surprised about the cutbacks. Dvorkin told CBC News, quote, "I think that what we're seeing now is media organizations looking for ways in which they can return to some kind of shareholder satisfaction," end quote. For Radio Western, I'm Alex. 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

0: Okay, ready.
1: Okay. Hello, hello, everybody. My name is Zoe.
2: I'm Rain.
1: And welcome to Mid-Century and Modern, our new radio show.
2: So the whole concept here is that I am the most modern person that has ever existed, and Zoe,
1: I am the least.
2: Zoe is not. Zoe, just, I know you can't see us, but just like imagine a woman from a Victorian painting. And that's what Zoe looks like all the time. And I love it. I really
1: Thank
2: do.
1: You.
2: But yeah, and I'm in you Zoe's.
1: You are the most modern person I've ever met. Red hair, makeup, very modern, the way you speak. Like, I'm sure you will hear from the way both of us talk. I think we're melding into one person slowly because we do live together. But
2: yeah.
1: Yeah,
2: but so, it's fun. It's fun.
1: It is fun. I have a great time. So our show is just us talking about mid-century pop culture and modern pop culture, and that's what we will be doing today.
2: And yeah, Zoe's focus is much more like 40s, 50s, 60s, and I'm more like 90s and afterwards. It's sort of like what I really like. So that's the mix of stuff you'll be getting.
1: Yes. Okay. And I just want to say before we start that the views, opinions, and analysis expressed on Mid-Century and Modern are that of us, the hosts, and do not necessarily reflect the official policy or position of this station, its affiliates, or employees. All content is for informational and entertainment purposes only. While we strive for accuracy, the information provided is not guaranteed. Comments on matters of public interest are presented as our own unique opinion based on available information. This is a comedic show, and we're just two girls having fun. Please take what we're saying with a light heart and a grain of salt. We are pure of heart.
2: We really are. Please, we don't want to be sued.
1: We don't want Western to get sued for us. We'd like to keep doing this.
2: Yes, so. We're really enjoying this.
1: Thank you. Okay. Happy Pride Month, everybody.
2: Happy Pride. Yay.
1: Very exciting. And our show today will be Pride themed.
2: So. Yes. Okay. All so right. Do you want to start us off with this date in history?
1: I will start us off with this date in history. So today is actually International Picnic Day.
2: Oh, I love that.
1: Which, I love that every day there's like a day, but
2: I know, and like, day. Very gay thing.
1: Yeah, so go have a picnic today.
2: Go have a picnic with your lesbian friends.
1: Exactly. And then June 18th, 1983, Sally Ride launched aboard the Space Shuttle Challenger, and she became the first American woman in space, and she also became the first lesbian in space.
2: Okay, I love that.
1: I told you I could talk about space.
2: Uh-huh. Okay.
1: Told you I could talk about space. And then this isn't on this day, but it's 10 days from now and it's important. So on June 28th, 1969 was the day that the Stonewall riots began, and which catalysted this entire month and movement and everything happening now and where we are.
2: And just a very quick summary, the Stonewall riots were just some riots that had occurred at a gay club. The police had come to shut it down, and eventually they were like arresting everyone, and all the people there just started throwing rocks at them. It was this huge riot. And from that has sprung Pride Month as a whole. So
1: we have rights now. Sort of.
2: Well,
1: sort of. Not exactly. But,
2: well, not everywhere in the world. But, you know, we're getting there.
1: We're getting. It brought awareness.
2: It brought awareness.
1: That's
2: yes.
1: What's important.
2: Now, we're going to move on to another segment called Current Internet Scandal. Now, this is not very current, but I really love this. This took place like 10 years ago on Tumblr. And just to preface, I do not have time to get into every single detail of this drama because it is so...
1: It's so long.
2: It's so long. But if you're interested in hearing more about this, please check out Strange Aeons. She's a YouTuber and she has a whole video covering this. Today I'm going to be talking about the Tumblr blog HIV Living. Now, the HIV Living scandal took place on Tumblr in 2017.
1: 9 years ago.
2: 9 years. Oh, don't say 2017 was 9 years ago. Like, that is sick. That's
1: nine
2: sick.
1: Years and 6 months ago.
2: That's sick and twisted, actually. Basically, so there was this figure, okay, in the Hamilton fandom named Isra, okay, and Isra had a very interesting.
1: Just clarify what the Hamilton fandom is for those who don't know.
2: Oh, yes. Yeah, sorry,
1: I wasn't aware that this was a fandom.
2: Okay, so. Obviously, the musical Hamilton, written by Lin-Manuel Miranda, obviously, right? If you guys have ever seen the Thomas Jefferson Miku binder, that is from, like, that is Hamilton fan art. Basically, Hamilton is Lin-Manuel Miranda's fan fiction about the founding fathers, specifically Alexander Hamilton. And all the Hamilton fandom is fan fiction about Lin-Manuel Miranda's fan fiction. So it's like several degrees removed from historical reality, and it's, I don't know.
1: Isn't it to the point where people like write things about like Aaron Burr thinking he was like a black man, and
2: yes.
1: then they like learn that that's not the case at all, and like
2: yes.
1: that they were all like, isn't it ridiculous stuff like that? Like people think it's like historical fact, and it's
2: yes, yes,
1: the furthest and, thing from it.
2: And sometimes people will specifically ship like Washington and Alexander, but just in the Hamilton play, and like some of them will do it for real life. Like, listen, I'm not here to judge fandom activities. I've been in fandoms my whole life. I love fandom, but
1: historical,
2: I just,
1: historical figures, guys,
2: like these are real real people, but you know, to each their own, I guess. But anyway, so within the Hamilton fandom, there was this figure named Isra. And Isra had a very, very, very interesting story here. She claimed to be a victim of sex trafficking, a lesbian, non-binary, and this is the most important piece of this, she claimed to be HIV positive due to her sex trafficking, right? And she had this Tumblr blog named HIV Living, which was meant to bring awareness to HIV and AIDS within the Hamilton community, essentially. And she kind of used her position as like a person of color. Oh, she also claimed to be like Pakistani and from Gaza and from China. And listen, I'm a very multicultural person myself.
1: Yes, you are.
2: I've moved around a lot. And, like, I'm not going to sit here and just say that someone's story is crazy. But, like, the details just were not adding up with this girl. And she would use, like, okay, you've been sex trafficked into India, but somehow, and you're, like, you're not from the U.S., but you speak in perfect English as well as slang and colloquialisms. Like, that just doesn't make sense, right?
1: Not, something kinky but, is going on.
2: Something hinky is going on. So, like, you know, and anytime someone would criticize her, she would use her position as, you know, a marginalized person to defend herself, right? And this got bigger and bigger and bigger. And she also had this girlfriend, let me check my notes here. She had a girlfriend named Nodge, who was also HIV positive. She was a trans woman. I think she was a lesbian. And they had both been sex trafficked together. And they were living in India together. And, oh, Isra was also Muslim hijabi, and Nodge was, like, Christian, and they were both getting married, but also they're both 18, and they were both getting married, and they were working on getting IVF for Isra, which, like, guys,
1: not possible if you have HIV. Just to clarify, they will not give you that.
2: No one is going to do that for you. Like, you just can't. Like, it's unfortunate, but you can't. Anyway, so there was this user named Ursula, okay? And just very, very, very simply put, Isra and like her group of fans were basically like harassing Ursula because Ursula did like real person fan fiction and did like crack fix and stuff like that. And they were like, oh, it's immoral and like stuff like that.
1: It's immoral to write fan fiction.
2: It's immoral to write Sugar Baby fan fiction about Alexander Hamilton and George Washington. Like,
1: okay.
2: You know that. So Ursula got really upset because she was like, you guys are calling me the freak. I'm going to look into you guys. Your closet's got to be full of something, right? So they look and they look and they look and they start realizing none of Isra's stories add up. Now, here's a very important piece of this puzzle as well. Isra was consistently asking for donations for their HIV, like for their medical costs, for all the sort of things that they needed. Sorry, that she needed. And so, you know, Ursula followed that trail and realized, why are you using a CashUp.me when CashUp.me does not even work outside of the U.S.? And you're supposed to be in India. And so they confront her about this, and it turns out this was some white girl named Alex who was going to a prestigious college and faked. Oh, Isra and Nodge were not real people. She made it all up for internet attention. And I just want to read out one exchange from what Ursula did. Because listen, while Ursula exposed Isra, I don't fully agree with what they did, because they like fully doxed this girl, including her parents' name, the school she went to, her address, her full name, her birthday.
1: Yeah, that's a bit.
2: And like, listen, Alex was like, I think like 18, 19, and Ursula was like a full-blown adult. Like that was
1: the things that happen on Tumblr.com.
2: I know, it's ridiculous. But I just want to read out this little exchange that I really love. So Ursula goes, in all caps, why did you do this? And then Isra goes, I guess I just found their lives so interested compared to mine that I wanted to be involved. I know that it's awful, but it is the truth. And then Ursula goes, it's not because you wanted 600 kudos on AO3. Isra goes, you're right. I absolutely love this. Again, if you want more details and like a better breakdown of how this happened, check out Strange Aeons. This is not, obviously this is not sponsored, but check her out. She has a really good video on this.
1: I truly have no words for this.
2: Mm-hmm.
1: This is, like, I know people scam on the internet all the time. Like, I do know that's a thing that people do, but like, this is so like,
2: like, why would you do
1: why
2: this?
1: Why would you?
2: She, like, was wealthy, too. She didn't need the money.
1: Like, what are you getting out of doing this?
2: And she kept telling people that she was going to, like, refund them for the money that they donated, and she never did.
1: I just... Wasn't she also, like, giving information and, like...
2: Oh, yeah, they
1: viewed... For, like, people with HIV. Like, she was, like...
2: She was giving information. She was, like, seen as a trusted source on information about HIV and AIDS, and she would write fan fictions about Lin-Manuel Miranda's character in Hamilton getting HIV AIDS, and people were like, wow, this is amazing. Imagine, representation.
1: Imagine finding out that you have HIV and or AIDS, like, one of the two, and instead of, like, you know, going to a doctor or, you know, reading up on, like, WebMD even, or, you know, the Mayo Clinic or anything like that, you go, I'm gonna go on tumblr.com.
2: No, I'm going to go on AO3.
1: I'm going to go on AO3.
2: Archiveofourown.com.
1: Fan fiction website. And I am going to read Hamilton fan fiction to understand my condition. Like, at some point, that's really not her fault.
2: Like, I know, but like... And oh, she would also give advice. Like, people would DM her and be like, this person in my life got HIV AIDS. How do I deal with it? And shit like that. Like, it was very... It's not okay. It's really not okay. But yeah, and then she got canceled. Like, and in real life, she got canceled. Like, she got socially ostracized from her school, and Ursula had contacted her school to let them know of this information. And like, several people who knew Alex in real life, and like, again, this is not I can't verify or confirm this, but some people online who alleged to be, like, people who knew Alex in real life said that she was completely socially ostracized after this came out, and nobody wanted anything to do with her.
1: Well, yeah. I wouldn't really want to talk to the girl that faked having HIV.
2: And faked being a sex trafficking victim.
1: Like, that's so many levels. There's so many cases of people doing this, and I really don't understand, like, why, to be an activist, you think you have to lie about the condition that you're living under, if that makes sense? Like,
2: what she did really reminds me of that one woman... there's this documentary, I think it's called, like, The Woman Who Wasn't There, and it's about this woman who pretended to be there on 9/11, and,
1: oh,
2: like,
1: yes,
2: pretended to be, and, like, pretended that her husband died in one of the towers, and that she was also there, and, like, it was this whole thing, and, like, she never even gained financially from it, but it was just that, like, she wanted this, like, sense of community, and, like, wanted to, like, and she was a big member, like, again,
1: she's
2: there's
1: like
2: a
1: Rachel
2: whole...
1: Rachel Dolezal.
2: Oh, yeah, or Rachel Dolezal.
1: The woman who, like, pretended to be black so she could be, like, an activist for the black community.
2: And it's like they just want some sort of, like, community to call their own. Like, but, like, they're going about it in the weirdest way possible, you know?
1: Bring back book clubs.
2: Yeah. Bring back, like, running clubs or something,
1: like,
2: man.
1: Something needs to change.
2: Like, but. I don't know, guys. We need to invest in third spaces again.
1: The internet is not enough. Shall we move on to our next?
2: Yes,
1: our
2: absolutely.
1: Okay, so I cover a classic Hollywood scandal after the current event scandal. This did not occur in classic Hollywood, but it occurred in the 70s and 80s, and it has to do with a classic Hollywood star in a very classic Hollywood movie. And what I will be discussing is the search, the real-life search, that the U.S. military did into finding who Dorothy was. And if you don't know what happened here, the term friend of Dorothy was a way for the gay community to signify who was queer and who was not. And because Judy Garland was a gay icon.
2: But also it was referencing a line from the book that referred to Dorothy's friends as queer.
1: Yes. So that is where the term friend of Dorothy came from. Now, the U.S. military was very, very worried that there was gay things going on amongst their ranks.
2: Mm-hmm.
1: And so they intercepted conversations and heard gay service members asking if others were friends of Dorothy. And they were completely unaware of the meaning of this term. Mm-hmm. And they did not have Google, and they did not have anything to look this up. So they thought that Dorothy was a real woman and was orchestrating a massive secret ring of homosexual military personnel. And that would not stand. So they launched an investigation to find out who this Dorothy was, and they hoped to like catch her and then have her out to all of the closeted gay members of the military.
2: I can't believe they stopped Dorothy from creating the gay army. Like, damn it.
1: So this was a very big I think they've made TV shows and documentaries about this. It's a very interesting cultural phenomenon that occurred. I really love how gay the military can truly be. My other favorite scandal that they had was when they had the village people do the end of the Navy.
2: Yes!
1: And I don't know if people know this, because I know a lot of people like to call it a propaganda song. If you listen to it, it's such a gay anthem.
2: Just listen. Okay, so just a brief little thing about the village people. They are a gay disco, like, band from, like, the 70s and 80s.
1: Yes.
2: And they specifically made gay disco pop music, right?
1: Yeah.
2: So they also made YMCA. That's what you would know them from.
1: YMCA, Macho Man. They all dressed. I'm sure you've seen the outfits of the guys in, like, the cop outfit, the cowboy, the construction worker. They're all dressed like a specific...
2: like a gay male fantasy.
1: And they made the song in the Navy. I think it went viral on social media recently.
2: Yeah, a few months ago it went viral. And just to clarify, this is not a propaganda song. What they're saying here is, hey, join the Navy, because then you're going to be on a boat isolated alone with a bunch of men, and no one will be able to tell that you guys did gay stuff. Do this so you can be gay. Like, that's also what the YMCA song is about, for your information.
1: And what I really love about this is people were calling this a propaganda song, once again not fully understanding the context. But apparently the American military also did not understand the context of the song, because they paid the village people to make their music video with military, like,
2: yeah,
1: at a military, yeah, site with the boats and the equipment and the people, and used that song as propaganda to get people to join the Navy.
2: After
1: I think they pulled it once they realized what, yeah, was going on.
2: Eventually they pulled it because they were like, wait, this is not heterosexual. Because, like, if you guys notice, there's one part of the song where the guy they're trying to convince to join the military literally goes like, I get seasick watching it on the TV. I'm afraid of water. Like, they're not trying to recruit somebody who can actually do this. They're like, be gay in the Navy. Like, and there's so many jokes about, like, men in the Navy being gay. It has, like, some of the highest amount of, like, gay men, because you would be isolated for months on end.
1: They were friends of Dorothy.
2: But yeah, didn't they, like, spend millions of dollars trying to figure out who Dorothy was?
1: Yes, they spent so much money trying to investigate. I don't know how this ended, actually. I'm sure someone, like, finally told them, like, hey guys,
2: it's from the Wizard of Oz.
1: We're talking about Judy Garland. I don't know how you wouldn't make that assumption, because the first time I heard that phrase, I assumed, not even knowing that it was a term for, like, queer people, that it was at least referencing the Wizard of Oz. The most, like, famous character ever is named Dorothy is in the Wizard of Oz, and Judy Garland's a gay icon. So I feel like it's, like, pretty simple to, like, put that together.
2: I think because, like, gay people, we've always kind of had our own language, our own, you know what I mean? We've always kind of had, like, our own stuff. And so I think that we think that it would be obvious to straight people, but they're just, like, so out of that circle. Especially, think, like, back then. You know what I mean? Like, we had to stay hidden, you know? It was not safe. So I'm guessing that's why it just didn't click for them. But I just think it's really funny. I love that. The search for Dorothy.
1: The search for the friend of Dorothy. Like, just...
2: mm-hmm.
1: Just whatever. Like, just whatever. Would you like to move on to our most wanted?
2: Yes, most wanted of the week. This is going to be, like, this segment basically covers a person that we've been thinking about or wanting to talk about this week.
1: And I'm very excited to discuss, and I'm sure I'd love your opinion on this, to discuss Leslie Gore. I'm sure everybody knows who Leslie Gore is, even if they don't know who Leslie Gore is.
2: She made that song that's like, "It's my party and I'll cry if I want to."
1: You Don't Own Me. Judy's Turn to Cry. She's done a lot. Like, a lot of her songs, I'm sure you would know.
2: She's gone viral a couple times, like, in recent years. So, like, genuinely just look her up and you'll know what songs, like, she's made.
1: Yeah. So, Leslie Gore, very inspirational woman. She's actually a Jewish lesbian.
2: And oh my God,
1: in the 60s,
2: cool.
1: So not a time when that was like,
2: oh,
1: a good thing. But she actually like was involved in activism, like women's rights and things like that in the 60s. And she confirmed that she was a lesbian, I believe, in her 20s. Mm-hmm. And she didn't publicly come out. Like, she had a partner, and I think she had this partner for life. But she didn't come out until 2004 when she hosted a PBS series, In the Life, which focused on, like, LGBTQ issues. Yeah, so I think it's really, really interesting that this woman who, like, in the 60s, she was, like, a heartthrob. She was seen as really attractive. She was a style icon. Everybody loved this woman. And meanwhile, she's a lesbian. And she said that while she wasn't open about it, even in the 60s, she didn't do anything to hide it. Which I thought was really interesting. And yeah, she died at the age of 68. And she had her wife for 38 years that they were together.
2: That's really cool.
1: So, yeah.
2: I guess from my perspective as someone who was like queer in a country where it wasn't okay to be that. But I never really hid it. You know what I mean? Like, I was open about it. If somebody asked, I told. I think in a lot of spaces, weirdly enough, it's very, like, don't ask, don't tell.
1: Yeah.
2: It's very, like, you know what I mean? Like, we don't like it, but we're not going to bust you for anything, right?
1: Yeah.
2: And as long as you're not, like, openly going to every single person and saying that you have this, you know what I mean?
1: Yeah.
2: It's very like that. And also what I find very interesting about Leslie Gore is a lot of her songs have this sense of loneliness, isolation, alienation in them. And I think that's part of why they've persisted for so long is because even in the modern day, queer people can relate to those feelings because they are still experiencing this, not just in North America, but all over the world. Queer people are experiencing this. So I think that might be a big reason why her songs kind of had this new life and sort of resurfaced in recent years. And I think it's because of that sort of universal experience. You know what I mean?
1: And I just, I agree with you. And I think the other thing, too, is, like, as someone who's always loved, like, classic Hollywood and stuff like that, it was a very homophobic and nasty time for people. And I think for me, especially growing up with her music and listening to her and then learning that she was a lesbian was so nice to, like, see, like, actual representation in such a positive light. Like, this woman's so famous. Like, her music still persists to this day. It's used in, like, almost every movie made now. She's so popular. She was, like, style icon. Love this woman. I think to see, like, that she wasn't hiding who she was. She just wasn't able to openly say it. But she wasn't hiding who she was. And she was this level of successful. That's so lovely to see, especially in a time like the 60s when that just worked. Like, I think it was still, like, illegal.
2: Yeah, oh
1: to
2: yeah.
1: To be gay. So, yeah. Like, I know, like, gay marriage and stuff wasn't legal until, like, 2001. And
2: in Canada. In the U.S., it was until 2015.
1: I think it was 2005.
2: Oh, yeah, sorry. Canada was 2005. 2001 was, like, Norway, I think.
1: Netherlands. My country.
2: Yes.
1: My family's country. But, yeah, so, like, not even, like, was this even accepted anywhere in the world?
2: Mm-hmm. Yeah, like it was... It was a very rough time, and honestly, I think it's amazing that she still had that career and that even to this day, her memory still lives on, and she got to live, like, a happy and full life. I think that's weird. Rain GBT. So, basically, how do we even introduce this segment? So
1: weird nerds.
2: Yeah. By the way, no AI was used in this. We do not like AI.
1: We hate AI. I use her as my AI. That's what I call this. And my favorite thing to do... Just in my free time, we started watching Attack on Titan together. I had never seen an anime before. I think the only thing I'd seen before was Banana Fish.
2: Yes, I showed her that too.
1: And I love Attack on Titan. I could go on and on and on about it. Beautiful show. It's phenomenally written. If you like a good story, this show is phenomenally written.

0: Aaron would be very, like, I think he'd be like, okay, I want to sleep with men too. Focus, like, what does this matter? You kids in your labels, like, just kill the Titans. I don't care. Like, he's like, yeah, you can want to be with men and still be straight. Like, I don't. Oh. I do the same thing, you know? Like, I don't think he cares.
1: Click.
0: He's like, we need to get the Titans. Mikasa, I think Mikasa would be a little bit uncomfortable and she would even cry, but I don't think it's because she's, like, upset that her kid's gay. I think it's because she's actually a lesbian and she was comp-heading her whole life. That's my headcanon here for Mikasa, by the way. I think she's a lesbian. She's comp-heading onto Aaron.
1: Well, because she's never going to get Aaron.
0: Yeah, exactly. Like, we have not finished the show. Like, we're at the very end of it, but, like,
1: I'm scared.
0: But, like, we don't think this is real. Like, I think this is compet. But anyway, so I think she realizes, like, she looks at her kid and she's like, oh, so I could have been gay.
1: Could have been with women this whole time.
0: I could have been with women. Instead, I comp-headed onto Aaron Yeager. But
1: that's a tragedy.
0: I know.
1: That's
0: like,
1: That's a tragedy.
0: At least comp-head onto Levi or something, you know?
1: Well, that's her. Aren't they related?
0: Oh, my God. Right? I totally forgot. I take that back. I'm so sorry. We do not support incest on this show, guys.
1: No. I don't know. Like, as someone that experienced comp-head, mm-hmm. And you saw what I would comp-head onto.
0: Oh, yeah.
1: Which we can discuss comp-heading later if you would like. Mm. But I think Aaron's more embarrassing than any man I ever comp-headed onto.
0: Yeah.
1: And I comp-headed onto, like, David Bowie. So, like...
0: Yeah. Yeah.
1: So...
0: No, I think the one that really got me was you comp-headed onto... was it Remus from Harry Potter?
1: My God.
0: The mayor of Gaytown?
1: That was the first thing you said. I showed her Harry Potter and I was like, this was who I comp-headed onto from like the ages of like 12 to like 16. And she looked at him and she immediately went, the mayor of Gaytown?
0: I'd never seen a Harry Potter movie. Actually, till now, what is it? Prisoner of Azkaban?
1: That's the only one you've seen.
0: That's the only one I've ever seen.
1: It was just Diva recognizing Diva.
0: It was. I think he was just your diva.
1: He was my diva. Like how Levi is my diva now.
0: Mm-hmm. Okay, wait. We need to move on. Okay,
1: yes,
0: hold on.
1: So, Armin.
0: Armin. I think Armin's kids need to come out to him if they're straight. Like, I think personally, I headcanon Armin as trans and bisexual, personally. Very open. Queering the borders, so to speak.
1: Queering the borders!
0: So, I think that honestly, like... I don't know. I think his kids would have to come out to him if they were straight, honestly.
2: Please enjoy 30 seconds of nature, brought to you by Ducks Unlimited Canada.

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3: Moving on, I think Erwin would be very, first off, Erwin is gay, but...
4: Yeah, that's a gay man.
3: That's a gay man. But I think that Erwin would, I think he's just someone that where it's, hard for him to have these sort of emotional conversations.
4: He's autism.
3: Like Emma Pillsbury... Like from Glee pamphlets. He brings stuff like that, and he's like, you know, it's very stilted. It's very Data from Star Trek.
4: Showed you one episode of Star Trek.
3: No, but he is very Data from Star Trek.
4: But Data's very sweet.
3: And so is Erwin.
4: They're very sweet.
3: Exactly.
4: They're very sweet. We say with love. I think it's just,
3: I don't mean he's being cold. I just mean he's trying to be sweet, but
4: it's just autism.
3: Yeah. And I think, and I guess for a more modern comparison, I guess like a more, maybe.

0: a character more people would know. I don't know. If you've seen BoJack Horseman, very similar to Judah.
1: I love Judah.
0: You know? But yeah, so that's how I think Erwin would react. But obviously, he'd be chill. He'd be accepting.
1: Does he have the pamphlets ready? Like, does he know? Or does he, like,
0: yes,
1: go
0: out? Yes, he knows.
1: Oh, he knows. So he knows. Like, went and got pamphlets and, like, has them, like, under, like, in a dresser or something. Okay.
0: Yes.
1: I was going to say, like, did he go and get them? But no, he has them ready.
0: No.
1: Okay.
0: No, he has them ready. He was like, I can sense this kid's gay.
1: So, okay.
0: So I need to be ready for when this happens.
1: Okay.
0: But he was not even sure what sexuality, you know, so he gets, like...
1: He gets them all.
0: He gets them all. He gets everything.
1: He gets
0: everyone. I think they're, I think it's... You're in that... You're in the LGBT vicinity.
1: I just don't know what.
0: Okay. So we're gonna cover all our bases here. Hanji's kids would also have to tell them if they were straight.
1: Because,
0: like...
1: Hanji's queering the borders as well.
0: Hanji's queering the borders as
1: Which,
0: well.
1: Which Hanji is a canonically...
0: Canonically non-binary, yes. And you can use any pronouns for Hanji.
1: Which I think is so cool.
0: Like, specifically, actually, Isayama had specifically stated that in translations, if possible, to use a gender-neutral pronoun for Hanji. And if there is no gender-neutral pronoun, then to equally alternate between he and she.
1: I really love that. Can I just say, I think Hanji is such a cool non-binary character.
0: I know, they're so cool. Like, I actually love Hanji.
1: And I love, and I have to say, like, obviously, like, I'm not someone that's like, oh, they don't make being gay their whole identity. Like, I don't, that's not what I'm saying here. But I really love that, like, this man wrote this character and made it such a non-issue. Like, they're just non-binary, and nobody says anything about it. That's just Hanji, and we all accept it, and we all move on, and we're more interested in, like, what Hanji's doing and what Hanji has to offer for us.
0: I know, and, like, I have to say, I love all the queer representation in Attack on Titan.
1: I love that there's no homophobia.
0: Yes, because really think about it, like, there are several canonical queer characters. Like, Reiner is canonically gay, and Historia and Ymir are canonically lesbians, and we're in love with each other, right?
1: And I love it.
0: And
1: I
0: that
1: love
0: was
1: the way
0: normal. Like, nobody made a big deal out of it. Homophobia was not the major plot of it. And I think as a queer person, it's really nice to see that.
1: It's really relaxing to watch a show and not have to be like, oh, they're going to have to deal with homophobia, and they're going to have to deal with, like, it's nice to see a world, because, like, technically this isn't, like, the real world, too. Like,
0: yeah, I know it's mirroring real world events,
1: but it's nice to see something that's, like, in not all universes, this is wrong.
0: Mm-hmm.
1: It's really nice to see that that's, like, it gives you hope that this isn't, like, what humanity necessarily is.
0: Mm-hmm.
1: And I think it's just really nice to see that, like, these characters can live their lives. Like, sure, they have things that are oppressed. Like, they got issues.
0: Yeah.
1: No one in that show is happy. Yeah. But it's nice to see that that's not actively hindering them. Like, Hanji becomes, like, the commander.
0: The commander, yeah.
1: And, like, Historia's the
0: queen.
1: And, like, I think that's so... It's nice to see it, too, done in a way where they're not, like, a bad... Because, like, Disney, like, the way they do Disney villains would be, like, to queer code them. And then the villain is the kind of weirdly gay character. But it's, like, the good characters, for once, are openly... Queer.
0: The only thing parody's really got to get over now is classism, you know? Like,
1: I don't understand how we can get rid of homophobia but not classism. Like,
0: I know.
1: Anyways, what do you think Levi would do?
0: I think Levi would be like, okay, me too. And here's the thing. For this to make sense, you have to understand our headcanon for Levi. We think Levi is a trans gay man.
1: I thought that's what was happening.
0: Yeah. Honestly, and do I have proper justification for this? No, this is just what the programming and the code is telling me in my brain. That's what I think he is. But I don't think his kids would know that he's trans specifically.
1: Well, so I think Levi's been trans for a hot minute.
0: Yeah, I think Levi's one of those trans people that's been trans before they were trans, if that makes sense.
1: Yeah.
0: Like, you look at pictures of them when they were younger and you're like, okay, you were low-key never a girl. Like... And I mean that with so much love. Like,
1: I really thought that was going to be the story that we were going to go with Levi.
0: I love that. Right. You thought that he was, like, canonically a trans man. Didn't you at first think he was a butch lesbian?
1: I thought that Levi Ackerman was a butch lesbian. And then I was like, oh, who is that? And you went, that's Levi. And I was like, oh, I see. I got you. I'm not going to make a comment on this now because... That was really transphobic of me.
0: And then I kept telling you that his backstory was really sad, and you thought
1: I thought his backstory was him dealing with transphobia, and I was like, that's so sad, but it's also so amazing that he's, like, captain of the military squadron that he's in. Like, that's so amazing.
0: He's humanity's strongest soldier.
1: And I was like, oh my God, humanity's strongest soldier is a trans man. Like, this is amazing. And I thought it was so cool and I thought it was so interesting. And then, like, they never confirmed it. And I think there was one point where I was like, okay, is he or isn't he? Like when is this? Because I didn't want to look anything up to get spoiled. And I think you had to finally be like, no, he's not. And I was like, well, in my heart.
0: Because you weren't telling me because you were worried you were being offensive.
1: I was worried that I, like, wasn't supposed to know.
0: Mm-hmm.
1: I was worried that I was, like, outing. I was worried I was outing him.
0: To me?
1: To you, yeah. And I was.
0: Who has seen the show before?
1: Yeah, I was worried I was outing Levi, who saved my life over the weekend. And
0: oh, do you want to get into that story later?
1: We can get into that story later. But yeah, I thought I was being transphobic. And then you had to. He is trans in my mind.
0: Yes.
1: There's
0: I think
1: no way
0: so.
1: You can tell me he isn't. But I was really upset that that wasn't the story that they were going with.
0: No, I know. But yeah, so I don't think his kids would know that he's trans, and they'd come out and he'd be like, okay, me too. And I think, I like, okay, like, you're not special here, bud. Like, I did it in the underground, you know?
1: Which, for people who don't know what the underground is, there it's literally an underground city where they throw poor people.
0: Yeah, in Attack on Titan.
1: And Levi's tragic backstory is actually that he was born in a brothel.
0: In the underground. He did not see sunlight.
1: Till the age of 25.
0: That's why he's short, by the way.
1: I have no excuse. I think we're the same height.
0: Yeah.
1: I think we're the
0: exact... Well, I'm 4'10", so I really have no excuse
1: here. You have no excuse. It's upsetting because we're the same coloring.
0: I know.
1: I did not see the sunlight until I was 25. And we're the same coloring and height. That's really upsetting.
0: I know. It's okay. It's not your fault. But anyway, okay, wait. I speed through it. Okay, hold on.
1: Ymir and Historia, the canon Ymir, lesbians.
0: The canon lesbians. I think Ymir is a bit of like a beer dad about it. You know what I mean?
1: As a lesbian.
0: But like supportive beer dad, not in like a negative way. You know what I mean? Like, you, of course, bud, I support you. You know what I mean?
1: Whatever, I don't think, yeah.
0: Be who you are for your pride. Like, I think that's it. Historia is very like, honey, I love and support you. Like, you're so... Honey, it's okay. Like, very like that. And then Ymir kind of looks at her and is like, you know our kid knows that we're gay, right? Like, you know you don't have to convince them that we're going to be supportive. Like, they're raised by lesbians.
1: Imagine being raised by lesbians and your parents being homophobic.
0: No, I know. Like...
1: What a concept.
0: I'm sure someone out there has dealt with that.
1: I'm sure being raised by gay conservatives does that to you.
0: Mm-hmm. Okay, Reiner Berthold. For Reiner, I like to do his soldier self and his warrior self. And in case you have not seen the show, basically, Reiner has like a double personality thing. And this is totally spoilers. Like, this is very, very, very...
1: So sorry if you're planning on watching the show. I hope maybe us talking about it makes you want to watch the show.
0: This is, like, season 2 spoilers, major spoiler of the show. If you don't want to hear this, just skip. Reiner is actually the armored titan, and he was sent in to, like, destroy the walls. And, you know, Berthold is the colossal. And so Reiner has this double personality thing because the warrior side is, the agent spy that was sent in here to destroy the walls, but then the soldier is like the persona he had to create in order to cope with the devastation and loss that he created, and to actually get along
1: at
0: with 12 the
1: people years old,
0: and yeah, and to like, how do I put this, and to, like, be able to speak to the people whose lives that he ruined. And so his warrior self is the one that is like that. His soldier self is the one that he has in Paradis, right? Within the walls. His warrior self is the one that's from outside the walls, okay? So,
1: Both are depressed.
0: Both are depressed, but I think soldier Reiner is very, like he can hide it still.
1: And he's comp het.
0: And he's comp het. Yes. His soldier self is comp het, guys. He's gay. Warrior self, gay. Soldier self, comp het. But anyway, so if his kid came out to him as his soldier self, I think he'd be like... Is it crazy to say I think he'd send them to conversion therapy?
1: Like, oh my God!
0: Is that crazy to say? I don't know. I think he'd be like, he'd be like, we need to go to church right now. Like, we're
1: Reiner
0: going to the Church of the Walls and we're speaking to the priest.
1: He looks like a Texan.
0: Mm-hmm.
1: He looks very, and I say this with love because my family is German and Dutch, and they do look the way that Reiner looks.
0: It's terrifying. I've seen your family members. It's terrifying how much they look like him.
1: And I'm not, and I think what's really screwed up about that is I look nothing like them. So
0: I don't understand, because if you told me you were from Iran, I would believe you. Like, you look like a Mediterranean Middle Eastern woman.
1: So does my father.
0: Yes, and that's
1: not
0: also,
1: a woman, but
0: yeah. Yes, your father does not look like a Mediterranean woman.
1: He looks like a Mediterranean man.
0: Yeah, like if he goes to Egypt right now, they're speaking to him in Arabic. Like,
1: yeah,
0: I say this as an Arab, by the way. I am Middle Eastern.
1: You are Middle. Yes,
0: I'm Middle Eastern.
1: What is Zeke Jaeger?
0: Zeke Jaeger. Okay, just to clarify, we have not finished the show. I don't know.
1: There's nothing he can do that's going to make me like him. Stop clarifying this.
0: Okay, I'm not going to say I could like him, but like I'm just saying my readings may be inaccurate for him. Okay, that's all I'm going to say here. Okay?
1: Zeke Jaeger could cure world hunger, cancer, and homelessness, and I still would hate him and think that the world is better off without him.
0: Because he killed Irwin Smith.
1: Because he killed Irwin Smith. That is unforgivable behavior.
0: Unforgivable.
1: You killed Levi's husband.
0: I know. No,
1: in front of him.
0: In front of him. It was sick.
1: And the children.
0: And their kids. Like, how could you? Ugh. Irwin Smith, I am so sorry. I'm the biggest Irwin Smith defender. Anyway, I'm going to be honest. It's hard for me to even imagine Zeke having kids because who would want to have kids with him? He looks kind of terrifying to me. He scares me so much.
1: He looks like Bo Burnham.
0: He looks like Bo Burnham. Like, it's terrifying. Bo Burnham and Inside specifically. And like specifically near the end where he's like losing his mind and he's like prancing around like half naked or whatever in Inside. Ugh. That's exactly what Zeke Jaeger looks like to me.
1: It's screwed up that Aaron is the better looking one.
0: I know.
1: That's not okay.
0: I know.
1: That's not okay.
0: It's actually really sick. Grisha, what is in your jeans? Like, how are you doing this?
1: It's his fault because Zeke looks like Grisha Jaeger.
0: Yeah. It's really his fault. But like, but the sick part is that weirdly Grisha looks better than Zeke.
1: Because he's not blonde.
0: Don't remind me.
1: Oh, okay, anyways, what would he do if his child came out to him?
0: I feel like...
1: Didn't you say he'd have a lesbian daughter?
0: Yeah, I was just going to say, I think he'd have, like, a lesbian daughter, and he'd be like, well, I like women, too, so I guess I'm a lesbian, too, haha. And that's kind of where it would end. I don't think it'd go more than that. I think he'd be like, why do you want to get married to your girlfriend? Like, what's the point? You know what I mean? Like, he'd be one of those people where it's like, he doesn't hate it, but he's like, he almost doesn't see it as real.
1: So he's like a different type of homophobic.
0: It's a different type of homophobic, you know?
1: That's beautiful. Is there anybody... Oh, okay, I love that we did that at the same time. is there anybody else that Connie and Sasha and John...
0: Oh, my God.
1: Those three.
0: Okay. Sasha is ally.
1: Ally.
0: So she'd
1: talk
0: be...
1: Talk, Valentina.
0: Ally. That's ally. That's Sasha.
1: That is Sasha.
0: So I think that Sasha would be very accepting, very nice, but just be very kind about it, honestly. Regular, normal human response.
1: The only one so far.
0: The only one we've had so far. Connie... Here's the thing. I think Connie's, like, pansexual, but he doesn't call himself that, and he doesn't recognize that there's, like... He's like, well, no, I just like everyone. You know, like, he doesn't even think of it as, like, LGBT or queer. So I don't think he knows a lot about it. I don't even think he considers himself necessarily part of the community. Because, like, well, I also sleep with women, so, like...
1: Good for him.
0: You know what I mean? So he's like, But I think he'd be chill with it. He'd be like, oh, is that what you want? Does that make you happy? Okay, that's great then. And then we'd just kind of move on. And then he'd like, you
1: God
0: know.
1: God bless Connie.
0: And then he'd be like, okay, do you want to go get a skateboard with me? You know?
1: He's a cool dad.
0: Yeah. Exactly. He's how do you do fellow kids? Sort of cool dad.
1: Yes. C'est vous chez moi.
0: And John.
1: I have something you've written here, and I want to see if you'll say it. And if you don't, I will read it on air because I think it's so funny what you wrote.
0: I don't remember what I said about him. I'm trying to figure it out. Because, like, there's no way John is straight. Like,
1: that's a gay man.
0: That's a gay hockey man, very specifically.
1: John, I do not know where everybody is from. I am from Sarnia, Ontario. Shout out to Sarnia, Ontario. Everybody in Sarnia, Ontario.
0: Please do not shout out Sarnia.
1: Sarnia, Ontario is filled with guys in hockey, and that's kind of like our version of like a football guy. And Jean has the same haircut as a hockey guy, and if you don't know what that looks like, just look up a picture of Jean from Attack on Titan in season 4, and that is what a guy in hockey looks like, especially in my city. And I think that's a tragedy for Jean specifically. Mm-hmm. Like, you could have been so much better. What's screwed up is that he looks better in season 4 than he does in the first 3 seasons.
0: I know.
1: That's not okay.
0: It's not okay. It's actually really sick and twisted.
1: He looks like Jack
0: Wade. What did you call him? You called him Slippery Sam?
1: My Slippery Sal. My friend told me that he looks like his name would be Slippery Sal.
0: Yeah.
1: And that he's like in the mob and he's like the, yeah.
0: Yeah, he's like a low level goon in the mob. And he still looks better in the 4th season than he did in the other 3.
1: Well, I think he was, I think he was inspired by Kenny.
0: Yeah. Yeah.
1: Ugh. Which is really upsetting. What would Kenny do?
0: Wait, I haven't even said what John would do.
1: What would John
0: do?
1: Sorry, I'm so sorry.
0: Okay, I think that, I don't know. I think that John, I think he'd be like, okay, but like, have you tried being normal for a bit? No? Okay, try that and then come talk to me again. Or if their kid is like, if his kid is like, yes, he'd be like, okay. Okay, so I guess that's fine. Like,
1: he just could get over it. You said that he would be acting shocked and flabbergasted as if he isn't gay himself the first time. Beautiful.
0: No, and mind you, he's still gay in this part. Like, he's telling them to go try to be normal, but he is gay. Like, he thinks about Marco every single day of his life.
1: Is he, you know, with a man?
0: Or is I he caught petting?
1: So. Or like,
0: I don't think it's, because I don't even see why he would be with a woman. Like, how would a woman enter his life? I don't even know. I think Mikasa for him was also comp-het.
1: Were they comp-heting on each other?
0: No, Mikasa never comp-heted onto him.
1: No. Okay, thank God. Mm-hmm. But he was, because he was into her.
0: Yeah.
1: Or something, right? Yeah. Okay.
0: Your recommendation. So today I am going to be recommending the 1993 movie Philadelphia. It's starring Tom Hanks and Idris Elba. Not Idris Elba. I'm so sorry. Totally misspoke there. Denzel Washington. So sorry about that.
1: I was like, oh my God.
0: Sorry. My brain was spacey. Anyway, so this movie follows a guy who works at a law firm. He's gay, but nobody knows. It's like the 90s. So he doesn't tell anybody. He contracts AIDS and he tries to hide it from his firm. But eventually the lesions start showing up like on his like face and stuff, which are like a telltale sign of AIDS. And his company, his law firm, makes up an excuse to fire him. Like, they set up this situation to make it seem like he did something wrong in order to fire him. And so Tom Hanks is currently, like, throughout the movie, he's dying of AIDS, and he's trying to find any lawyer that will take on his case to sue his former company so that, like, he can get some sort of money, because it is technically illegal. At this point, it was illegal to fire somebody based off of, like, their like orientation and stuff like that, right? But that's why they made up an excuse. They made it seem like it wasn't based on the fact that he had AIDS. It was based on this other excuse that they made up. He couldn't find a lawyer, and then he ends up finding Denzel Washington, right? Denzel Washington actually starts out this movie being like kind of homophobic and stuff, but he takes this case because he sort of sees that he's an underdog and somebody needs to be on his side. And it's a very, I think, beautiful movie. The movie is shot very beautifully. It's acted very well. I mean, it's Tom Hanks. You can always expect like a minimally decent movie with Tom Hanks, if not a very great movie, because I think he makes really good movies. And it's really, really pretty. I love the way it's shot. It's like, it's genuinely like a love letter to the city of Philadelphia. And just a very important thing to note here, the movie Philadelphia was not exactly based on a single story, but it was inspired by several real life events. Aww. Most notably, it was covering the AIDS discrimination lawsuits of 2 real attorneys, Geoffrey Bowers and Clarence B. Kane. So it is sort of semi-historical, historically accurate. But I think it's a very good movie. I think it's very emotional. I think that it's also just like a very good lesson, and like, you know, just to see what the people before us dealt with and how these historical changes were sort of made and how this was spearheaded almost. So that would be my movie recommendation. And just for this week, we decided to do Zoe's movie recommendation.
1: I have a classic Hollywood one. I know you haven't seen this. I really want to watch this with you, but it's called The Children's Hour. And it's from 1961. It is with Shirley MacLaine and Audrey Hepburn. So if you're a fan of either of those actresses, I know Audrey Hepburn's a pretty big name still. Basically, the way people have described this movie is like the lesbian vintage Girl Interrupted. And not to go like too much into it, but basically there's these two friends played by Shirley MacLaine and Audrey Hepburn, and they run a boarding school for girls. And this one student decides when she's punished for lying that she's going to tell a bigger lie and say that Audrey Hepburn's character and Shirley MacLaine's character are in a lesbian relationship. This story spreads like wildfire, and parents begin withdrawing their children from the school, and then they have a lawsuit. The two women have a lawsuit for libel, but there's a lot of issues with it because they don't have enough witnesses to speak for them, and it starts to affect Audrey Hepburn's character's engagement to this guy who's played by James Garner. I don't think that they'd fully handled... I don't think they understood fully, like, what they were getting into when they made this movie. It's originally a play. It's a very good movie. It's very well done. I really love it. I think for the time period, it's really important. I will say, not to spoil too much, but it does come out, actually, that Shirley MacLaine's character, Martha, actually is a lesbian and does actually have feelings for Audrey Hepburn's character, and that starts to make everything a lot more difficult. I think the line she has in the movie is like, what if I feel for you the way that they say I do? And it's so sad, and it's so true. I think for the time period, it's a very important movie, and if you like Audrey Hepburn or Shirley MacLaine, great movie to watch. It's in black and white.
0: And sorry, which year did it come out?
1: 1961.
0: I think it's really important actually for us to watch like movies that like older movies about queer people, because I think it shows that we've always been there. Even in the thick of the Hays Code, we've always been there.
1: Yes.
0: So I think that that's just very important.
1: This is a play, I believe, and it's actually based on a true story. I don't know if that... the Hellman's play, The Children's Hour, was inspired by an 1810 true story of two school teachers whose lives were destroyed because the students accused them of being lesbians. Mm-hmm. And that was in the 1800s. So this has been kind of a story that's kind of like carried on through time, which is really interesting. And it's kind of been immortalized, which I also think is really important. So not only are you watching something that's like really significant to the 60s, you're also seeing queer people exist in the 1800s. So I really love that it kind of has like a flow through.
0: Before we close out the episode, do you want to explain to everyone how Levi Ackerman personally saved your life last weekend?
1: Yes, I would love to. Not only did Levi Ackerman save my life, Rain also did. Rain was there too. So for context, we do live together. And for more context, I am anaphylactic to... So it's really funny, isn't it?
0: I am anaphylactic.
1: Really fun story. And I have actually never, since the age of 3, had an anaphylactic reaction because I know what I'm allergic to, which is peanuts and tree nuts. I'm also allergic, this is really funny, to water and heat and animals and like all sorts of stuff. I cannot like go swimming or anything without breaking it into hives. So heat's really bad for me because I'll start sweating. So I'm getting hives from the heat and then I'm getting hives from sweating. It's a great time. I don't fully know what caused this anaphylactic reaction in the house.
0: Because I don't think it was anything you ate.
1: The only thing that I can believe that this was from the fact that we have no air conditioning in our home. And I was hot and sweating. So good times. I'm going to be so honest with you. I do not remember most of this evening because I believed for like a good portion of this that I was possessed by the spirit of Loretta Young.
0: I'm sorry. That's not funny.
1: That's
0: sorry.
1: What I thought.
0: I just love that even in your last, what could have been your last moments, you thought of old Hollywood.
1: Like, yeah, I did. I was thinking of her and Clark Gable and what a jerk Clark Gable was to her. That's a story for another day. But good times. Rain did save my life. She administered the EpiPen. She called 911. If you would like to add what you did with the EpiPen.
0: Oh, this is really funny. Well, not.
1: We are traumatized by this, but we're laughing about this.
0: We're laughing about it. But in the moment, this was, I think this might have been the worst moment of my life, actually. I went to go administer the first EpiPen, and see, I had just thrown up like 10, 20 minutes ago. So I was not doing hot. I was very out of it. I went, and I've never administered an EpiPen before, obviously. So I went to go administer it the first time, and I don't know how I did it, but the first EpiPen, I think I held it upside down, and the needle shot through my finger, so I actually have a hole in my thumb right now where the EpiPen shot through. Like, it went clean through. I have an entrance wound and an exit wound. So I did that, and I lost my mind. I was like, oh, my God, oh, my God, oh, my God. Like, this is it. And then I found the second one, and I gave it to her. So
1: I'm fine. I have the gnarliest bruising cuts on my thigh from this event. I do not remember most of it. Apparently, I had some sort of weird psychotic episode in the hospital.
0: Which, fair, considering you thought you were going to die.
1: I did think I was dying. I hope you all know I had a near-death experience. But the way that Levi Ackerman saved me, because that's what's truly important here.
0: Mm-hmm.
1: So Rain did save me first. That is the most important part. And I am forever grateful and indebted to her. And she did go to the hospital. She made sure I was okay. She's very wonderful. But Levi Ackerman also saved me. And the reason for that is we both own Attack on Titan shorts.
0: Booty shorts. Matching, like, Levi Ackerman booty shorts that we got from Hot Topic.
1: On sale. Yeah. We got a 2-for-1. And they say Attack on Titan on the back. They're green and black. And then they have Levi Ackerman in
0: like a chair?
1: In a chair. And he is just in the most diva pose I have ever seen him in. And Levi Ackerman is my diva.
0: Mm-hmm.
1: He's
0: your Laura Palmer.
1: I talk about him like he is my close friend Laura Palmer. I love him with all of my heart. Mm-hmm. And I was wearing those shorts when I needed the EpiPen injection. And I don't know if people fully understand or know, but when you need like an EpiPen, you have to inject it into your thigh. And so if you're wearing like long pants or something, technically it can go through. But if you're wearing jeans or something like that, it is a lot harder. So the fact that I was wearing Levi Ackerman booty shorts made it so much easier to administer and for her to like be able to administer and see where the needle was going into.
0: I could not imagine if I had to also take off your pants in order to give you the EpiPen. Like that would
1: have been a nightmare.
0: Because you were like bent over too, like you were hunched over and you weren't moving.
1: Yeah, I was trying to throw up and I was choking. Mm-hmm. So it was a good time. So because I wore Levi Ackerman booty shorts, she was able to easily administer the EpiPen, and I went to the hospital in those. Sure, the EMTs had a great time with that site. Avril Lavigne t-shirt, too.
0: Oh, yeah.
1: Great look. But Levi Ackerman, thank you so much for saving my life because of the shorts that I wore because of you.
0: I think, honestly, Levi did more than me here. anyway, so we're just going to close out the episode now. I'm going to read out a Nicolas Cage quote. There is a fine line between a method actor and the schizophrenic.
1: Gotta love Nicolas Cage.
0: Gotta love that. But yeah.
1: Love that.
0: So thank you so much for tuning in to our culturally clashing show. We hope to do this again soon.
1: Yes, thank you so much.
0: Thank you.
1: And happy Pride Month, everybody.
0: Happy Pride, guys. Go tell your gay friends to be who you are for your pride. Thank you.
1: Beautiful. Very long legs, Ian.
0: Thank you so much. Oh, had to throw in another Nick Cage reference at the end.
1: I think he's a queer icon too.
0: I think he is. Okay, anyway.
1: Goodbye. Thank you so much, everybody.
2: 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It's cool. Calm. 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
3: Yo, yo, yo, what is up? And welcome back to another episode of Hardcore at Midnight on Radio Western. And guys, I got a great show for you tonight. Now, I had a show last Saturday with some awesome bands, all right? I played with Selfless Act all the way from Buffalo. Those guys are awesome. I saw them at FCHC, I think, sometime last year. I can't remember what show it was, but it was awesome to be able to actually play with them. They are a phenomenal band. Go check them out. I believe they have two new songs out right now. We played with Volcate. Those guys are awesome. Shout out them. Those guys were amazing. They're from Toronto. Those guys were, like, had some of the coolest samples, too. And the other band that blew me away, also shout out Hunting Season. Those guys are a classic staple slam London band. But the band that really blew me away was Fleora. That band, all the way from Asheville, North Carolina. Also shout out DuPont Pavilion. That guy is also from there, and that guy is awesome. But anyways, they were just like phenomenal. There's some really good technical hardcore. Like, I would even classify them as like metalcore maybe, but just they had the vocalist just was staring at you, just, and the how loud he could get his voice too was just amazing. He didn't have it, like, the mic was far, but he was still so powerful and loud. But man, they just had the whole crowd live, like everyone was moshing, and they were just phenomenal and nice guys. So if you're in the Asheville area, if you're in the hardcore scene in America, more kind of like the northern kind of states, go check them out. They are phenomenal. But anyways, that's enough glazing, so it's time to actually show you them. So this is Fleora with Voice Through Speakers.

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0: Asheville, because we are back, guys, all right? If you recognize that sample, that is from one of the greatest up-and-coming rappers of this time, DuPont Pavilion. He produces his own stuff. He also gets other producers, too, but that is, he produces some really great stuff. Not a YouTuber, is one of my favorite songs by him. But anyways, we've listened to Fleora with Voice Through the Speakers, Bleach to Death with Ache, Volcate with Old Friend, Selfish Act with Undertow, Quan with Clipped, Unmoved with Momentary Bliss, Apple of Basilisk with Jericho's Trumpet Leads the Symphony of Angels, and Exile with Martyr Alone. Now, when I was making this, well, this whole entire show for this week, my friend Camilo, who's in the band Blood Wraith, absolutely great band, he's having a show next week in Toronto with another great band from Toronto, Ethereal Tomb. Those guys are phenomenal. Now, they have some, there's some other bands playing too, and I was looking at these bands. I was like, oh, these are some really cool bands. Like, you know, I should check these guys out. I'm always, every time I see a new post with bands on it for like some sort of bill, I always check out the bands just to see like, okay, like what's this show going to sound like? You know what I mean? Even if I'm not able to go, I always want to be like, what if I was to go, what would it sound like? And anyways, when I checked out the bands for that bill, holy crap. Like these metalcore bands are awesome. I think my favorite of them on there has to be Zashed, just because, well, I'm going to play them. You're going to understand why, because when I was looking at their Apple Music, I was like, oh, their older stuff seems to be really popular, but they just released like a new LP and it's not that popular. I wonder why. This first song of the set is going to show you why, because this song absolutely blew me away. This is a phenomenal song. Eyes of Sorrow 2, I found them a long time ago, but I must have forgotten about them because they are awesome as well. Like those, the song I have for them on this set, absolute peak. But anyways, enough dilly-dallying. This is Ashed with Stubborn Tradition.

Attention all Food Basics customers. The time is now 12:50 and the store will be closing in 10 minutes. Please bring all your items up to the front where a cashier will be happy to help you. Thank you for shopping at Food Basics and have a wonderful night. Because we are on to the last song of the night, folks, all right? We've listened to Zast with Stubborn Tradition, Sanction with 631, Tower of Pines with Safety Scissors, Eyes of Sorrow with Deep Graves for Shallow Hearts, and At the Bottom of the Great Lakes with At the Bottom. Now, to cap off this lovely, this very, very lovely metalcore set, you know, I had to bring in some Canadian stuff. Some stuff that, you know, I feel like I've been spinning the most. The stuff that I think has been some of the greatest metalcore to have dropped in the last, what, month? Yeah, actually, wait, this definitely came out more than a week ago. Definitely about like a month or two now. God, it's that long. But man, this EP was just phenomenal. They released an interview not that long ago, I think a couple, like 2 weeks ago, so you should definitely go read that. But, you know I had to spin some God's Last Wish, because this is the last song of the night. How fitting, all right? We're going to play one of my favorite songs off that EP, but if you haven't listened to it, go check it out. You know, RIP Josh, one of the greatest metalcore albums to have dropped, and I'm happy he was on it. But anyways, this is God's Last Wish with Metamorphosis of the Flesh.

0: Look up! 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A UFO!
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0: I'm Veronica, the host of The Cat's Meow every Tuesday at noon. Want to know what you'll be listening to? 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

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Yeah, presidential rollies, I took big risks. We split the profit with the people, we be all lit. Top 10, 9, 10, we all in. Yeah. Uh-huh. Yeah. Better climb out of that hole before you fuck up your blessings. Before you realize that it's over with and start to get desperate. Keep your mind, body on pressure, give your time when it's needed. Know a man gonna be a man if he don't work, he ain't needin'. How he made it up by the figures like he must have knew magic. Lost a homeboy to the drugs, man, I ain't trying to go backwards. When I realize that it's my hurt and think, was it worth it? Man, I gotta shake this, wake up, move with a purpose. 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I done helped out so many people, they took me for granted. I done lost out so

0: trying to live to your standards. 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The little boy father about nothing, so I roll up my sleeve. I was always good at everything, especially my dreams. But lately I ain't really been myself, ain't strong as I seemed. 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
1: sweeter than the ocean blue.
0: Oh God, it's like, blue slides, I've been sliding through your hoe. Presidential rollies, I took big risks. We split the profit with the people, we be all lit. Top 10, not 10, we all in. Blue slides, I've been sliding through your hoe. Yeah. Kicking all that gangster, didn't check in. Heavy in these streets, to me it weighed in. Got me a little money, now we best friends. 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Really tried to strike me out, the reason why I don't miss. You hate me then, but love me now. Say a piece, I hold it down. The shady on these holy ground. The devil on the TV, gotta act like it ain't creepy. You see what I see? You really cancel. I ain't with it now. We were screaming mental health, and now we wanna kill them all. Lord, please forgive me for the day I finally fall apart. Come to you with open arms, heard you good at healing hearts. Some things you can't explain, dealing with that early pain. They don't want you up, our own people vote you us. I don't see what I respect, your hoe is all regrets. Better day, I started fresh. Blue slides, I'm on their neck. Blue slides, I've been sliding through their hoes. Presidential rollies, I took big risks. We split the profit with the people, we be all lit. Top 10, not 10, but we all in. Come on. Yeah. Blue slides, I've been sliding through their hoes.

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1: Communication coming in. Too much that I can't communicate with all of them. I do wish I had scientist or engineer friends. Let's go. Get out of here, petrol is cheaper than it's ever been. And then, who's to say when all will end? All I know is when the portrait painted, better have your portion of the rent. A dollar more and you will get upgraded. When you think you've made it, you are then just tolerated, overrated. Hope I'm 80 when I get my second win. Small potatoes, all I ate before potato chips would cut my corner lips. 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Do summers ever forget? 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Do gelatin in it. 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

0: premise. 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
1: Back of the club, the immaculate thug with bottles above and some the rub. 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

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I'm John Wick in a black fox, not in my sock, rock a Gen 5. 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Not the dick from the A, the K to B's. Like a rock band to the clip drop on an ATV in my Gucci fly.

0: Shake some. 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

0: Hey, how are you doing? It's Jonathan Winford here. Do you want to keep up with new Canadian releases, but you just don't have the time? Well, not to worry. I'll do all that and more for you Tuesday mornings from 7 to 9 here at Coasting. 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

That was Kill Rhythm by Catherine Wheel, and you're listening to Nothing on TV. There was no output for a bit, so I apologize. But it should all be working now. Today we are listening to Plone's unreleased second album. Plone is an electronica act. They're in, like, the hauntology school from the city in Britain is, I'm forgetting it right now. But they were alongside acts like Broadcast and Pram. Pram, I'm especially inclined to listen to because I really like their sound. It's kind of like, apparently it was really influenced by, like, the BBC broadcasting in the 70s, and they use a lot of snippets. Oh, and Boards of Canada, of course. Lots of snippets from that, lots of snippets from, like, just old commercials, just vaguely strange, and I think it really set a tone for a lot of the sample-delia we have nowadays. So we're going to listen to their unreleased second album, which was unreleased because one of Warp Records' co-founders passed, I believe, and so it just never got released, and I'm not sure why they didn't just delay the release of it, because in my opinion, it is very good. So we're going to listen to, I don't know if we're going to be able to make it through the whole thing, because of that little mix up, but hopefully we can get through quite a few of the songs. All right, we're going to start with track one, Multitonal.

0: 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This was leaked online probably a decade or so back now. I'm going to send us to some ads really quickly, but don't go anywhere.
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0: That was almost perfect timing. Yeah, sorry for not talking too much. Been a bit tired, but this album has been perfect for that. Yeah. So this has been Plone's unreleased second album, P-L-O-N-E, Plone. They were on Warp Records for a bit. I don't know if they released their actual released second album on Warp Records. But, yeah, they were alongside that whole Hauntology school with most famously Boards of Canada, but also Pram and Broadcast. Pram I'm very partial to. And some parts of Portishead are considered Hauntology, but as a whole, they're kind of more in the Bristol sound. But yeah, this was really, I thought a lot of these songs were very nice. There was one that I loved, RY30. That was track 14. Obviously, I didn't say the track name, so if you guys aren't familiar with this album, then I apologize. But that one, RY30 by Plone, felt almost overwrought with how, like, epic-sounding the synths were. But what an essential melody. There are some songs that I think just have essential melodies where it's like, how has this melody not been written before? And that one has one of them. And the melody probably has been written before, but over that, like, specific harmonic arrangement, it sounded very original. But yeah, all right. I do have to switch it to an ad break, and then we are going to go to the mix section, but this is Nothing on TV, and this is Live Jack going away, Mix Jack is going to take over, and I hope you have a great rest of your day.
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3: Hey everyone, and welcome to Nothing on TV. I'm your host, Jack Seaports, and this is the mixed section of the show, where from 8 to 9, we play a selection of assorted music. We're going to start off with Anika's In the City, which is a cover of her Chromatics song.

0: Those two tracks were Love Spreads by the Stone Roses and Intravenous. I'm sorry that they sounded a little compressed. I know the next one sounds really good. This is Summer in a Small Town by the Cleaners from Venus.
1: I'm not going mad, I'm not going mad, I'm not going mad, I'm not going mad.

Those last two tracks were Stepped Star. Those last two tracks were Stepped Star and Death Stops by Seaports. That's me. And they're off my newest album, which came out about a month back. It was June 12th. Yeah, I haven't played any of it on the show yet, so I decided to do those two songs. And next up, we have Am I Rye? No by Mew.

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4: 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A hash your mom make up the fire. 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

Hello. This is Veronica. You might also know me as the host of The Cat's Meow, which currently takes place every Tuesday at noon. But this is a new show, and it's called Breakfast in Bed. It's, you know, just a variety music show similar to The Cat's Meow, but I'm hoping this one, or I'm planning for this one, to be a bit less chaotic. We're gonna set some intentions for the day, chill out with each other, I'll read, you know, the daily horoscope, and we'll just have a good time and listen to some chill music. It's gonna be a little more curated than The Cat's Meow, a bit less you know, but yeah, I just want it to be a chill time, and so we've got some calming music in the background, and yeah, it's just sort of a mid-tempo indie vibe, and I hope that you enjoy it. So I wanted to start out by reading today's horoscope, courtesy of horoscope.com, obviously, most reliable source of information. We're currently in Cancer season, so, you know, Cancer is a water sign, known for being loyal, intuitive, and protective. And if it's your birthday and you are, your astrological sign is Cancer, then congrats. You know, I'm gonna read your horoscope for the day. So, like I said, courtesy of horoscope.com, this is today's horoscope for Cancer. Some intense dreams could visit you tonight. Keep a notebook and pen by your bedside. It's important you remember them. You'll want to visualize every single detail. In the morning, you might want to reflect on their possible meaning. They could give rise to new knowledge about yourself, a new spiritual revelation, or artistic inspiration. Books could be of particular assistance in understanding what your dreams are telling you. That is really interesting. I think dreams are really cool. I used to write down my dreams when I was younger. I had a whole journal. I should get back into that because it helped me remember them a lot more. But a lot of my dreams are just nonsensical. They're sort of just like brain garbage. I do often get dreams about like the classic, like your teeth falling out. And I think it's interesting that we don't really know anything about dreams. We just do what we can to interpret them, but do they really mean anything? I don't know. If you have any thoughts on that, on dreams, or if you've had any weird dreams, feel free to text in to 519-661-3600. That is 519-661-3600. Tell me what a dream you had, or tell me what your star sign is, and I will read your horoscope. We're just going to chill today. You can text in and tell me anything, really. But up next, we're going to listen to some more music. This is Cole Street by Dogs on Shady Lane. Enjoy.

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2: 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This is Jonah the Nemiroff. 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Yo.

All right. We listened to a lot of music there. In order, what we listened to was Something to You by Natalie Wilson, Let It Win. Ooh, I should turn that music down a little bit. That's better. Something to You by Natalie Wilson, Let It Win by New Bloom, I Get in My Own Way by Kylie Daly, Nomad by Stella, but instead of an S, it's a Sigma. And that last song was Stay by Leith Ross. So, yeah, we've got another hour and a half of music, or maybe I should say an hour and 25 minutes, and we're just going to keep going. So up next is Shell of a Man by Sia Gray. But in the meantime, if you'd like to chat, tell me what you're up to right now or what you're up to today, feel free to text in to 519-661-3600.

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1: Is that Western? 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Western? Is that Western?
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5: 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And up next is Egg Beater by Royal Otis. 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

Hello, everybody. We have just 25 minutes left of this first premiere episode of Breakfast in Bed. Let's run through what we listened to. Before the break, we listened to Peach Optimo by Brain Story. Don't Let Me Down by Gus Dapperton featuring Benny. Went Over When the Night Is Gone by Bao as well. In the Stars by Melody's Echo Chamber. There's No Other by Feli. Bumblebee by Dora Jar. Stranger for Now by Matilda Mann. Heartwell by Shelley. And that last song was Soak Up the Sun, the cover of the famous Sheryl Crow song, and that was done by Soccer Mommy. So, yeah, we've got just under 25 minutes left. We're gonna keep listening to some music. Up next is Smiley Face by The Japanese House, and we're gonna keep chilling. 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That is 519-661-3600. Let me know what your star sign is, and I'll read your horoscope if we still have time. And let me know what you're up to today. So, yeah, let's listen to some more music.

All right. So that's been my show. I have one more song for you, but let's just quickly run over what we've listened to. That was, in order, Passenger Side by MXMTune, Running Around by, I can't say this name on the radio, but I'll spell it, STRFKR, Lose My Head by Alice Phoebe Lou, Petals by Tops, and that last song was Jesse by Hazel English featuring Daywave. Got one more song for you, and that is Charlie by Alex Siegel. That'll be coming up next, but I just wanted to say thank you so much for listening to this first episode of Breakfast in Bed. And if you just couldn't get enough of it, I have my other show, The Cat's Meow, next week on Tuesday, every Tuesday at noon. We'll also be having the final episode of Trash Talk. It's going to be an hour-long special next Wednesday. Hour-long, maybe, probably. It is the only show on Radio Western that is a Love Island recap show. So, yeah, we'll be having Love Island viewers from near and far. We have a great lineup of guests for that show. We're going to be recapping the whole season, our final thoughts. Will Kata and Zach stay together? Who knows? You'll have to find out when you watch the episode and when you listen to Trash Talk next week. You can listen to another episode of Breakfast in Bed next Thursday. And next Thursday night, I also have my other show, Sustainable Today. It's the fifth episode, and if you miss it on the air, that's okay. It's on all of your favorite podcasting platforms as well. So thank you again for listening, and I'll catch you next time. This is Charlie by Alex Siegel.

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0: Hello, everyone, and welcome to GradCast, the official radio show and podcast of the Society of Graduate Students at Western University. I'm your host, Emily Hutchinson.
1: And I am the co-host today. My name is Eamon Chen.
0: And we are here with Brooke Bassard. Thank you so much for being here, Brooke.
2: Thanks for having me.
0: I wondered if you could tell us about what you did your PhD on. Like, what field were you in? What did you do?
2: I completed my PhD in the Department of Religious Studies at the University of Waterloo. The program title is Religious Diversity in North America. It's really a pretty general religious studies department, which means it's the academic study of religion, pretty interdisciplinary. So I look at religion through a historical lens, really focused more on the 19th and 20th century history of religion in Canada and new religious movements. But my colleagues adopt different lenses than me, sociological, anthropological, philosophical, etc. So it's a pretty interdisciplinary department, but our focus is North America. They would say it's more contemporary, but I would push that to argue contemporary for them means 19th century to the present day, and definitely with a geographic focus spanning Canada, United States, Mexico, and the Caribbean.
1: Wow. So, Brooke, this is the work you did in your sort of past life as a PhD, is that right?
2: That was my past life. It feels like my current life because I still teach. I work at the University of Waterloo. So I haven't quite escaped that former life.
1: Okay, because I think I think you may be a first for our show here at GradCast, and perhaps a currently still rare, but maybe your sort of population as a species, if you will, is growing. You are someone who's completed a doctorate already, and now you're back here at Western to do grad school again. Could you tell us what are you doing here at Western?
2: I'm earning my master's in library and information science at FIMS. So I'm an MLIS candidate. I started in January 2021, part-time because I work. So I do both coursework and then my teaching work. So I'm back to try and earn that degree to hopefully broaden some career opportunities.
1: Okay. So given all that, would it be safe to say that it's been perhaps a long and winding journey from the beginning to here? And I guess, could you bring us to maybe the beginning? Like, when you started your PhD studies back in the day at Waterloo, and like, could you take us through the story of how you came to be here with us today?
2: So that sounds like the never-ending story of obsessed with academia and education. But yes, going back in time, I started my PhD in 2012. So I had just come from my master's at the University of Victoria in history and art. So I'm very interdisciplinary. So I study religion and art and material culture, popular culture, and history. And so I switched from history and art, or I guess more commonly now known as art history. So I came from UVic to Waterloo to start my PhD in 2012. We had a year of coursework, and then we had which included four required courses, ranging from things like theory and method to history of religion. I did a sociology of religion. So those are at the PhD level. And then we had a year of comprehensive exam prep. Not really a year. Sorry, you had like some months to prep, and then you wrote your general comprehensive exam. And then you had a couple more months to prepare for your field exam. And these are written exams. And then you have to defend your proposal. So I did that in the summer of, I guess, 2014. Yeah. So you defend your proposal, and then you kind of are pushed off into the world to go do field work. And that is very different for a lot of people, depending on their focus. And so for me, a historian, I needed primary sources. So I went off and did field work in the US. So I ended up doing three research trips to the US to archives, libraries, historic sites. I did one trip to Alberta. So that takes a while because you're earning funding to pay for those trips. So you kind of go with the grant cycles. And then you are writing and you write your dissertation and then you defend your dissertation. You have to do a public defense as well. So it's like a public lecture. And then you have your actual defense with your committee. And they tell you if you pass, and you pass, and you make some corrections, and then you're done. So that brings me to the end of the journey. Do you want me to keep going into how I ended up here?
1: Well, I was wondering, could you tell us a little bit more about, you know, on these trips that you took to the United States, to Alberta, what were you looking for? What sort of research were you doing? And could you tell us more about, I guess, the topic of your dissertation there?
2: Sure. So what was I looking for? Thinking back, I probably didn't know what I really was looking for. And I think I got relatively lucky because I think a lot of people write their proposal, their dissertation proposal, and they have their research questions. They have probably a few, like a hypothesis, a working thesis, maybe. And then you get to the archive. So I traveled to Utah. So I studied newer religious movements. And my case study that I picked was the Church of Jesus Christ of Latter-day Saints, commonly called Mormons. The mainstream church in 2019 decided they didn't want to be referred to that. So I will not be referring to that, but I just know that's the common popular mm-hmm. word that people know. So Latter-day Saints. So their headquarters are in Salt Lake City. So I traveled there. And I also traveled just south of Salt Lake City to their university, so Brigham Young University, for their special collections. So the special collections at BYU in Provo, and then the Church History Library, which houses all of the archives that they've collected from the start, so from the early 19th century. So I basically got there and I started pulling everything about Canada in my time period. And I don't, if you don't aren't familiar with this church, they're very record-keeping people. And I'm serious. They keep records of everything, not just church related, personal records, correspondences, diaries, oral histories. So I pulled everything that had Canada. And I was reading meeting minutes from, you don't even want to know, like just every auxiliary organization that the church has, which is a lot, in the time period. So 1887 to 1950-ish. And that took three trips, and it was a lot of microfilm, microfiche, and, you know, just scanning. And I started noticing some themes, and that's how I divided up my dissertation, was thematically. So I have a chapter on architecture. I have a chapter on politics and business, because I was really looking at how this group integrated when they got to Canada. So they eventually come to Canada from the U.S., and I was interested in what happens when a new, pretty controversial religion, if you just Google, you'll find why they're controversial. What happens when they come to a new place and try to integrate? Or, as I found, sometimes they resist integrating with mainstream society, which they did in the U.S. They still do. They do integrate, but they also keep some things that are quite unique to their culture and their religion. So that's, my chapters were really about that. So sites that they negotiated these practices, beliefs on Canadian soil. So yeah, like gender was a chapter, families and marriage was another chapter. Polygamy is a thing that I write about a lot. Did I answer your question?
3: Yeah, definitely. I was just wondering about, because when you first said you did field work, like I'm in science, I picture people like going into a stream and collecting fish or something like that. So I was just wondering so I guess you're talking about you actually had to go to historical sites and look at archives. How much is actually like looking through old books, and how much is, I don't know, like what do you do? Do you talk to different people? How do you conduct that field work?
2: That's a really good question, because my colleagues do, I think, what you imagined when I said field work. So some of my colleagues conduct interviews with participants, or they do like survey. So that's more of like a sociological, anthropological method, like sociology of religion type. And I am not talking to people. So I'm using, the closest thing would be like oral histories that someone else recorded, whereas I have colleagues who are kind of doing those oral histories now with their participants, and I'm much more interested in older, like the people that I study are no longer alive, so
3: right,
2: I can't talk to them.
3: Yeah,
2: I can't talk to them in person, and I don't think I'd want to. It's just not my interest. Like I'm interested in history, the past. So field work for me is going and collecting data in those books, in the archive, which is a problematic term, but yeah, so definitely primary documents.
1: Wait, why is archive a problematic term? It seems so just, you know, dry and stuffy. What could be like odd about it?
2: I don't know. I thought that I was being taught that the archive, capital T, capital A, was a problematic concept not only, but in part because we kind of put it on this pedestal where discoveries are made, and that's not necessarily what we want to emphasize.
1: Mm-hmm. Not that. So this idea that there's some sort of like perfect historical record out there to discover, to unearth, perhaps, rather than like a mishmash collection of things people left behind and stories and a bunch of things that are sort of conspicuously not there in the preservation. Yeah?
2: Mm-hmm. I think so.
3: That makes sense. And so is it a historian's dream or a historian's nightmare to have that much information? Like you said that they're meticulous record keepers and you had to read everything. Is it too much of a good thing, or do you like to have a big pile?
2: I think it was a good thing. I think that it would have been worse if I had found nothing or not enough, because a dissertation is a book length thing you're writing. So you want to have a lot of material, and a lot of things that I collected didn't go into the dissertation. So I definitely had more, and I probably could have been more selective with what I pulled from storage, or even like some of the things that I did. So I photographed 6 cemeteries in southern Alberta because I was studying the built environment, and so I wanted to really see grave markers and how they changed over time. Did I need to really photograph 6 cemeteries? Probably not, especially now with the technology that people are doing. So like there's websites like Find a Grave, like people have already done this, but you're not really taught some of these things. So you just go and do them. So I definitely over collected. And I think for some people that is the dream.
1: Well, I mean, with all this work, Brooke, could you tell us a little bit about how did you choose this topic in the first place? Coming from, like you said, art in history into religious studies, and then with a focus on the Latter-day Saints in Canada.
2: Well, there's like 2 parts to the story. So one would be when my parents moved us to Alberta, and I saw the Mormon or the Latter-day Saint temple in southern Alberta. That architecture is quite surprising for southern Alberta. And then when I got to the University of Victoria and I was studying art and religion, I took a course on, I think it was film, because I ended up doing a lot of like film and popular culture. And I had a prof who said, Twilight was written by a Latter-day Saint. And I said, no way. And that just sent me off into a trajectory that went, you know, religion and popular culture. What is the relationship? My master's was really looking at Latter-day Saint theology in Twilight. And the translation from the novels, which were written by a faithful Latter-day Saint woman, and then the translation into popular culture, into the films, because a lot of people absorb that, or they did in the past when it was popular. I mean, you might be too young. I don't know anyone's age. But people really watched those, and they have no idea some of the connotations that are being put out there. And so I was very interested in that. And then after the pop culture phase, I was really interested in Canada and more historical, like I'm still interested in popular culture. I teach religion and film, but my research is just kind of switch. You get tired of your topics and then you got to make a switch. And I did.
1: Okay. So you've given us an overview, I guess, of your PhD story. I suppose there, you said, you know, you started, you did a bunch of field work, you hunkered down, wrote a massive tome, And then you successfully defended and graduated. That was a while ago, well, at least a couple years ago, you said,
2: couple
1: right?
2: Couple years.
1: So,
2: yeah.
1: So what was the story like between then and now?
2: So I defended in 2018. And during my PhD, I had worked at the University of Waterloo Library for 2 years, just part-time as like a library clerk. And I loved it, but it was definitely because I was a student that I could work there. So when I graduated, I couldn't work there anymore. And I was kind of sad because I loved the work. I loved working with students and faculty and staff. And I loved the library because I like research and I like books. So I had to get a real job. And there weren't a lot of traditional academic postings at the time of my graduation. And so I ended up working for an auction house. I was a historical researcher and writer, like pretty close to after I defended. Yeah, I think I defended in May, started working in July. So that was okay. I did that for about 8 or 10 months. And I saw a posting for a sessional instructor at McMaster. And I just on a whim had applied to teach. It was just one course in religious studies. And I got it. So I was like, oh, maybe things are turning around for like teaching. And I quit my auction house job because it was terrible pay. Like it wasn't, don't think that it was like a glorious job. It was not. And I started teaching at McMaster. And then another job came up at Waterloo. So I switched over to Waterloo in the fall. Yeah, I'm just trying to keep the chain of events. I think that's how it happened. I switched from McMaster to Waterloo. And I got a job at the library again. So I was a sessional instructor at Waterloo, working part-time at the University of Waterloo Library. Because I think this would bring us to 2019, sorry, not 2020. Let me tell you about 2020. 2019. So that was great. And then in 2020, COVID happens. And my job at the library, the contract ends and no one's contracts are renewed because COVID. We're all remote online. That's okay. I'm teaching at McMaster. I'm teaching at Waterloo. And I have full-time teaching load by combining the two. And then in the fall of 2020, the contracts changed kind of. Like I thought there would be more teaching and then they didn't. Those postings did not happen. And we can blame COVID. We can blame the academic job market. I don't know, budgets, whatever. But I realized that the sessional instructor trajectory was not shifting to a full-time permanent job anytime soon. It felt like it was, possibly. And then really 2020 with the COVID happening, it changed. So I met with a mentor at the library and I said, like, are there any jobs coming back at the library? What would I have to do to come back? Like teaching, this is just not what I want anymore. The precarity, the unknown is just not what I want. And they said, if you're really serious about the library, you need to get your MLIS. And I was like, oh, another degree, like everyone's gonna kill me. The PhD should be the last thing, right?
3: Yeah.
2: And yeah. But it's really not. Like I know so many people who are going back either to get like a graduate certificate or a diploma or another degree on top of the PhD because the teaching is just not there. Like you really can't depend on it. So a lot of us want stability, community, and that's just not the life of an adjunct sessional instructor. So I applied, got in, started January 2021. So here I am, still teaching part-time as I do the courses part-time with hopes of, you know, I don't even need to be in an academic library. I will be anything like information management, records management, archives. Yeah, library would be great. I would love to be in a library, but that job market is also not great. So I do think that this additional degree will open up other avenues in research, info management, stuff like that.
1: Okay.
3: So So you want to end up in a library. That would be the dream. And I love libraries too. I love reading. I was just wondering, where do you see the future of libraries going with more things being online, people having to work remotely? What is going to be happening to the library, the building? What's going to be going on there in the future?
2: Wow, what a terrifying question. No, I think we'll always have libraries. I do not think libraries are going anywhere. They offer so much more than just reading and books. And I think when people start talking about like what's the future of libraries, they're not realizing that there's so much more happening. Like my public library has a tool library, a seed library. They have services. They have public programming. So many other things are going on in that space. And academic libraries, oh, they'll always be there because they offer, again, so much instructional support to professors. And that's just one tiny part of the academic library. But I'm not too concerned about the library. I mean, I'm more concerned about budgets. That's what I'm concerned about. Yeah, money, but not the institutions themselves.
3: I'm very glad to hear you say that because my public library down the road has given, like, I got a piano book from there and they have a reptile hangout day thing. So that's great.
1: Yeah. Wait, so Brooke, you said you're not afraid for libraries as an institution, but about budgets. Could you clarify that a bit?
2: I think I'm more concerned about like the gig economy, part-time labor, temporary labor. So I feel like that's influenced by budgets. I can definitely see that in academia. Why are most of your instructors adjuncts? It's cheaper than a tenure track position where you have to pay full salary and benefits. And I think similarly, maybe in a public library that happens as well, where it's easier to have part-time. Lots of part-time and not, you know, one full-time. I just see that trend. And so that would be a concern, but I think there'll always be libraries. Mm-hmm.
1: Okay. So basically you're fearing and you are seeing sort of the same thing that happened to university institutions also happening in the library field.
2: Yeah. Oh, definitely. Like from the first course in library school, we started talking about like part-time labor and precarity. And I was like, oh no, like this is such a similar thing. But I think it happens in other industries too. I just so happened to pick like two great examples of precarity, part-time labor.
1: So kind of out of the frying pan and into the fire sort of situation for you. Right?
2: Yeah.
3: Yeah. Can you tell us what the best part of your day is? What makes you excited to go to work in the morning?
2: I really love working with students. Or do you mean go to my MLIS work?
3: Yeah. Yeah.
2: Okay. Because when you say work, I think of my paid work. Okay. The best part of going to work as an MLIS candidate is just learning from my peers and making new connections with people. I've met so many different people, even online. We have a really strong network and community. And I've gotten involved with a lot of student groups, like student council and our academic librarianship group. It's been really good to be active in that community.
1: Okay, then. So the other half of the question. So what about your paid work? You said you're still teaching teaching courses right now, right?
2: That's right. I'm at the University of Waterloo right now. I think I'll be there till May, enrollment dependent, but I teach primarily in this program. It's called Arts First. So it's all first year Faculty of Arts students at Waterloo. So Faculty of Arts is like, they combine social sciences and humanities and they just call it Faculty of Arts. So all Faculty of Arts students have to take these courses. So I teach a course, it's basically information literacy, but it's called Information and Analysis. And I teach two sections of those right now. And in the past, I've taught in religious studies and Canadian studies at the University of Waterloo, too.
3: What are Canadian studies? Because I'm Canadian and I took geography of Canada. But what do they study in Canada?
2: The course that I taught last year was called Narratives of Canadian Identity. So Canadian studies to me is like religious studies, where you study something, so a topic, through different lenses, very interdisciplinary. And Canadian studies, I think, offers that as well. Like, it's not just history, it's also sociology, geography, film, art. So yeah, to me, Canadian studies is just like a very interdisciplinary way to study Canada, which is something I am interested in. So we looked at narratives of Canadian identity in literature, film, and other things. I just can't remember.
1: Okay, great. So we are approaching the end of our time with you, Brooke. I'm so sorry. There's so many other questions that I've been wanting to ask. But before we leave, could I ask you what your, you know, ideal dream, maybe 1, 2, 5 years off in the future, where would you most like to be after you complete the MLIS program? What sort of position?
2: Like the dream position, I guess if I was shooting for the stars, would definitely be still higher education. So an academic library or admin. Working with students is really the goal for me. I want to continue working with students, so undergraduate and graduate students. And that could be in the library, and that would be great. So the goal I always say is working with students, and that can be in many different ways. But shooting for the stars, I guess, yeah, an academic library position, whatever that is, circulation or as a quote unquote librarian, I would be thrilled. I would be thrilled to be a library clerk. Put me on the circulation desk. I love that. I love that work. So
1: okay. So, I mean, in case anyone in a hiring capacity is listening to us right now, do you have a presence online on social media that you'd like to shout out and they can look over and see how great you are?
2: Sure. You can connect with me on Twitter at Brooke Broussard.
1: Awesome. Thank you very much.
2: Thanks for having me.
3: Thank you so much, Brooke. It was really great to hear about your work and more about your world. It's fascinating, and I love everything that you said. So this has been GradCast, the official radio show and podcast of the Society of Graduate Students at Western University. I've been your host, Emily Hutchinson, and my co-host was Yimin Chen. We've been speaking with Brooke Broussard, and this episode was produced by Ariel Frame. 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

That's Leader Kinney with The Day I Went Away. You're listening to Radio Western. This is Tunes and Tomes, the show where we talk about a different book each week. And today we are doing a classic among classics, Mary Shelley's Frankenstein. This novel was first published in 1818 and later republished with edits in 1831, Mary Shelley adjusting the plot and some key factors of the novel, honestly, to make Dr. Frankenstein a little more sympathetic. But what it's about, in case you don't know, although this book is huge, it follows Victor Frankenstein, who is a young man who goes away to university and becomes fixated on the idea of creating life. A big spoiler alert, but he actually succeeds, and it's really not all it's cracked up to be. What kind of follows are the consequences of his hubris and his subsequent rejection of his own creation. It's told in a really interesting way that some, especially 19th century novels are told, where it's a story being told through a story. Like, okay, so what happens at the beginning of the book is there's this ship in the Arctic and they pick up Victor Frankenstein, and Victor Frankenstein tells the captain of the ship this story. But the way we're finding this story out is because we're reading the letters of the captain of the ship to his sister. It's all very convoluted stuff. And you kind of just forget that it's even a letter or a story happening at certain points. And I think Mary Shelley might have also forgotten at certain points because it doesn't all make complete sense in that context. But it is an amazing book. Okay, don't take this as too harsh of criticism. It was written when she was very young as well. It's actually a very interesting story of how she came up with this novel. It was a ghost story competition between her, Percy Shelley, her husband, John Polidori, and Lord Byron. And I think it's pretty clear who the winner was. She was the only woman and the youngest of the group, but she definitely outshone them, although some other iconic stories were created that night. Up next, we have some more music. This is a band I absolutely love. It's Blush by Tidal Fight.

You're listening to Tunes and Tomes on Radio Western. That was a perfect song, actually, for what we're about to talk about thematically. It's almost like I planned this or something. That was Patricide by Single Mothers. Creation is a big theme in Frankenstein by Mary Shelley, and not just creation as joy, but creation as burden. You can tell through the subtitle, the modern Prometheus, kind of the vibe. Like, Prometheus is punished for giving the creations of Earth, the humans, fire. He's punished for this. And I think Mary Shelley in some way also views creation as coming with inherent punishment. She has a very strange relationship with her own parents. Her mother died in childbirth, giving birth to her, and this clearly weighed heavy on her for her entire life. She kind of viewed herself as the reason for her mother's death, and I think she also viewed her father as thinking this, or maybe her father actually did think this of her. So it strained her relationship with her father as well. Later on, when she went on to marry Percy Shelley and have children with him, three of her children died very early in their lives. I think one of them immediately, pretty much after childbirth, and the others within the first 5 years of their lives. And she faced significant postpartum depression and struggles because of the grief and also because of the strain of creation and pregnancy on her body. And she really felt her husband was not there for her. Actually, she didn't feel this way. Her husband, Percy Shelley, was not a very good husband. He was always off doing stuff with his friends, off having affairs with other women, and maybe his friends as well, if you know anything about Percy Shelley. And I think this really translates into Frankenstein as well. She was writing this around the time that she was dealing with some significant postpartum mental health issues. And you can see Victor clearly is not able to handle the burden of creation well. He creates his creature, the thing he wanted to do most of all. And when it's not exactly how he expected it, he rejects it. He finds it gross. He's grossed out by the thing he's done. And I think part of this also, this is kind of just my headcanon on the take, is that Victor Frankenstein approaches creation with the hubris of a man, specifically. He can approach fatherhood, but what he's really doing in his creation is a lot, I think, closer to maybe motherhood or childbirth, and in some way he finds that emasculating and rejects it when it comes fully to fruition. And it's the creature who ends up suffering. Well, Victor Frankenstein definitely suffers as well, but it's at the hands of the creature, because the creature tries at first to be loved and is rejected so hard. We have some more music coming up. This is The Empty by Letigre.

That's I Caught Myself by Paramore on Radio Western. You're listening to Tunes and Tomes. Today, we are talking about Frankenstein by Mary Shelley. That song right there is also actually really perfect. Coming from another really famous piece of monster media, that song is off the Twilight soundtrack, which originally was books, as most of us know here. I love Twilight. It's kind of my guilty pleasure. But speaking of books, there's a very special inclusion of books in Frankenstein that I wanted to talk about a little bit. It's one of my favorite details in the novel, and it's the three books Frankenstein's creature reads when he's teaching himself English in the cabin of the people he encounters after he flees Frankenstein. He reads these three classic texts: Paradise Lost by John Milton, which is a long epic poem about the fall of Lucifer. Pretty much it's like old Bible fan fiction. Then we have Sorrows of a Young Werther by Goethe, which is a very tragic, sad, epistolary, I believe, German work. And then we have The Lives by Plutarch, which is a piece of ancient Roman history. I feel like these three inclusions were picked so precisely. Like, you can tell Mary Shelley loved to read and read a lot, because they really do go on to inform the creature's worldview. This is all he has to learn by, really, other than his encounters with people to date, which when he's reading these books and teaching himself English, or not English, but he's teaching himself the language that they're speaking through them, he hasn't had much experience with people other than Frankenstein's abandonment of him. The Lives by Plutarch, it tells the great lives of people like Alexander the Great. That's the only one of these I've actually read, but the other two I've heard enough about. They're famous enough that you kind of understand it. So he sees the lives of like Alexander the Great, and he thinks this is how humanity's supposed to be. Then he's reading John Milton, Paradise Lost, and is seeing that creation and sin go like hand in hand this way, that like the sin, original sin, is kind of what am I trying to say? It's what begins creation. And then Sorrows of a Young Werther, I think that one is really just like, maybe, I don't know, I think I need to read that one to fully grasp why it's in here, but I think it's included mostly to be tragic, because God, that's a tragic, tragic story. But yeah, as a literature nerd myself, I love seeing little details like that, and it just makes this text feels so much richer and like interconnected with all of history, which is one of my favorite things about reading classic literature. This next song is called Jennifer's Body by Hole.

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That's Armed with a Mind by Have Heart. You're listening to Radio Western. This is Tunes and Tomes. Today we're talking about Frankenstein by Mary Shelley. We're getting a little heavier music-wise for the rest of this episode, so I hope you love it. I hope you hear something that you've never heard before and come away with a new favorite while we talk about Frankenstein. I want to talk about all the film adaptations of Frankenstein. Well, not all of them. I want to talk about one in particular. But there's a lot of them out there. Some are more faithful than others. I just recently, actually, at the Highland, watched Rocky Horror Picture Show, which is definitely a Frankenstein adaptation, although definitely not a true-to-text one. And I think that's one that's really interesting because it truly understands the queer subtext of Frankenstein, which I feel like too many... I think too many adaptations don't make explicit enough. The adaptation I really want to talk about, though, is the newest one, Guillermo del Toro's 2025 Frankenstein. It took me a long time to get around to watching this one. I think I was going to watch it when it first came out, and it took me a couple months, as it does with movies. I'm not a big movie watcher. And when I did, I just reread Frankenstein, the 1818 text, because that is what it claimed to be completely based off of. I at least heard in the marketing that it was going to be a faithful adaptation. And if you can't tell by my tone already, I didn't love it as a Frankenstein. I liked it as a movie. It was a beautiful movie, gorgeously like filmed, everything like that. But as a Frankenstein, I feel like it missed it. It just felt like a movie of our time in the negative sense. And what I mean by that is it's one of those movies where the moral is spoon fed to you. Like there's no room for nuance or interpretation. It's this happened and it was bad, and this is a bad guy and this is the good guy, and they have no other characteristics other than one's the bad guy, one's the good guy. And they kind of did that to Victor and his creature. Whereas I feel like in the book, it's a lot more nuanced than that. Like, yes, Victor is not a good person in the book, but neither is the creature. The creature kills many people. Let's remember that. And so I also kind of do feel like the thing that comes to mind the most is, like, in the movie, it's very much framed as, like, Victor is a crazy monster for not wanting to make another, like, the Frankenstein bride, basically, not wanting to make one for the creature to have a companion. And in the book, it's like very much like this struggle that he goes through internally, trying to decide whether to do it. And like, honestly, I kind of get his decision not to do it because the creature has killed people.

And in the book, Victor's like, how do I know that you're not going to get bored of, like, only having one companion and then come back to me and kill some more people, and this time you have a sidekick to help you kill more people? Like, I kind of get that, you know? It adds, like, a kind of nuance. Like, you actually have to think about the things you're reading and, like, morally evaluate them for themselves. Whereas I feel like with this adaptation, it was a lot more like, this is the moral. Like, it feels like childlike in a way. Like, I don't know. Yeah, so I don't know. It's a problem I have with a lot of movies recently, or even books, honestly. Some new published books. It feels like a social media brain take in general to have the moral be that explicit. I could go on about this for so long, but instead we're going to listen to some more music. This is Dear Evangeline with What You Want.

Cats for Mayor and Split Spill by La Dispute, which is off an album that I've had on repeat, called Rooms in the House by La Dispute lately. This is Tunes and Tomes. You're listening with me, Phoebe. This is Radio Western. This is just everything, I guess. We're coming to the end of this episode all about Frankenstein by Mary Shelley. But of course, before I go, I wanted to leave you with a poem. And what better poem to read this week than one by Mary Shelley's kind of absentee husband, Percy Bysshe Shelley. This one is called Ode to the West Wind. It's from the first section of the poem. It goes like this. O wild west wind, though breath of autumn's being, thou from whose unseen presence the leaves dead are driven like ghosts from an enchanter fleeing, yellow and black and pale and hectic red, pestilence-stricken multitudes, O thou whose chariotists to their dark wintry bed, the winged seeds where they lie cold and low, each like a corpse within its grave until thine azure sister of spring shall blow her clarion o'er the dreaming earth and fill, driving sweet buds like flocks to feed in air with living hues and odors plain and hill. Wild spirit which art moving everywhere, destroyer and preserver, hear, oh hear. I do like that poem. Unfortunately, Percy Bysshe Shelley, among being not a great husband, is a really great poet. We have some more songs coming up that I'm going to leave you with. I hope you enjoy them. I believe all of them are from Ontario hardcore and punk bands. So definitely stay tuned to listen to those. This first one is by a band called Mile End, and it's called Requiem.

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1: Hey, how are you doing? 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
3: Hello, hello. My name's Amaya, and you're listening to Between the Lines, where I force you to listen to all of the lyrics in songs that I like. So up first, I've got Endless Sundays by Leon Lawrence, which came out very recently, and I've been waiting for the song to come out for weeks, so I hope you enjoy.

So that was Dog at Your Doorstep by Conal Cafferty, and I really like that song. It's kind of on the sadder side, but I think it's also, it talks about that wanting and that desire for somebody to care about you and all of that fun stuff. What I've selected for this week is kind of very randomized, but it was all based on the fact that I think thinking about somebody and thinking about other things in general just is an intimate act. So it's, I picked a bunch of songs that were talking about thinking of someone else or thinking about something else or situation, because the idea of creating something entirely new just because you're thinking of someone or something was just, and call me performative, but I just thought that was cool. So up next, I've got Are You Looking Up by McGee.

So that was The Body Remembers by Annabelle Dinda. I actually went to her concert in Toronto in May, and that was probably one of the best concerts I've ever been to. It was a transcending experience, and this song especially was so beautiful. And I realized that a lot of the crowd didn't know it because a lot of the crowd was there for one song, as it is with many concerts right now. But I knew the song word for word, bar for bar, and it is such a gorgeous song, a gorgeous thought, and I think it captures a lot of different things in what she's talking about. And even the artist herself, she was like, I have trouble remembering my song lyrics because they are so intricate and they don't use regular words. It's like thoughtful, like dig my cheeks till they're gaunt. I feel like I've never heard someone say that in a song. But yeah, up next, I've got Logan Hotel by Alex G.

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3: So up next, I've got Summerfoot by Kate Stevenson, which I honestly love this song. I was also waiting for this one to come out. It's such a, like, it makes you want to dance, and I love that the artist, she does this little dance on TikTok, and she's been promoting it for months, and the dance with the song is, like, paired in my mind. I think it's a really summery song, and I think it's good for how hot it is outside, and how fun it is right now in July.

So that was Who Knows by Daniel Caesar, and underneath my voice is Freight Train that's playing. Who Knows, kind of an evil song, but I think it's also a very introspective song in that he's just genuinely questioning the future and looking towards the future, and I feel like that's a very relatable feeling for a lot of people, especially in terms of like relationships and trying to see if things work out in certain ways and if you know if things will last. So I think, honestly, beautiful song. Love Daniel Caesar. But up next, I've got Freight Train.

0: So right now I've got Bitter Love playing, which is a cute little song. I think a little upbeat doesn't hurt anyone because I play a lot of slow songs. And then up next I've got I'd Have to Think About It by Leith Ross, which this is a song that I'm getting tattooed eventually. I've decided. There's a line in it that says, "You're my Achilles heel, the weakness only I can feel." And I want to put it on my heel.
1: Oh, edgy.
0: Did you just call me edgy? Edgy. Hey. Some might call it performative, but
1: I would put a scale 1 to 10. That's like a 6.
0: Hey, I think it's a good tattoo. I think that line is so beautiful. I also, like, when we were at their concert, they were talking and they were like, this is a song that I wrote when I was, like, really in love with somebody. And I was like, yeah, man, I feel that. And I think that line is so horrendous. Like, truly, it's so evil and so horrible to say. But honestly, love the song. It's gonna get tattooed regardless if people think it's performative. I've been here since day one. I was there since that song was released.
1: So you're a super fan?
0: Oh, I've been to 2 concerts, probably 3 if they release more music.
1: You should like go to a concert and like do a handstand then show like the tattoo on your heel and like get someone to point to it.
0: A handstand?
1: Yeah.
0: And then I fall on somebody afterwards. Yeah. I think that's a perfect idea actually.
1: Okay, what's next? What's after the song?
0: After, I think I'm gonna put on The Feeling by Steve Lacy.

0: So that was The Feeling by Steve Lacy, which we wanted to talk about a little bit because Steve Lacy's music is so good, especially his older stuff. Now, I'm not an OG fan, but Christian is.
1: Steve Lacy used to be the most innovative, like, R&B artist out. Like, it was him and it was Raven Lanae and Apollo Dom. I think it's 12. I can't remember. I can't read the Roman numerals. It's like XXI or something. But it was like the, like nothing else sounds like it. And maybe I have, like, maybe something sounds like it. Let me not say nothing else sounds like it, because there's probably something else that sounds like it. But in my sphere of, like, music, there was nothing else that sounded like what Steve Lacy was putting out. The guitar layering and everything, his voice, his, like, its inflections, everything. And he really took the Bad Habits, like, success, and he just ran on those coattails.
0: I still like that song, though, and I'm so excited.
1: I'm not saying it's bad, but it's more like, it's like you're selling out almost. Like, it feels like he's not releasing it because he wants to, but he's releasing it because, like, that's what the audience wants. You know what I mean?
0: Yeah, I can see that. But I hope you guys like that song, and thank you so much for tuning in this week. This has been Between...

0: Western was...
1: Western,
0: the,
1: yeah. Because okay, like, Western was the name of the university that I went to, the University of Western Ontario. Yes!
0: No one's sure ever heard of that in their lifetime. No. Not you, Western Ontario.
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Hey. Welcome to another Thursday. It's 2 p.m. You're listening to Difficult Easy Listening. I'll be here. I have a very special guest. Their name is Cam. They're going to be spinning some tunes for y'all today. You can call or text 661-3600 with questions or concerns. Mm-hmm.

Yeah.

0: Hello. You are still listening to Difficult Easy Listening. Our special guest is going to speak. He's going to tell us about what he played, what the plan is.
1: Isn't that funny? Some people think that there is a plan, and I don't particularly have one. Thanks for having me, though.
0: You're welcome.
1: Brought a little bit of people power music. Brought a little bit of Southern Ontario music. A lot of soul music for the people sweating it out in the outside.
0: Yep.
1: It's nice and temperature correct here at the CHRW studios. And we like that. But we can be assured that people are working harder in the blazing sun. Caller text 519-661-3600 to speak to the real instigators. Switchboards are on fire. Tonight we brought some current events. We have some music from people who've been recently or soon to be in town playing.
0: Nice.
1: Also brought some rock solid Canadian music, some old hip hop, some soul.
0: Are you ready to go to the next track, or you want to keep talking? Okay, let's do it.
1: Yeah, you don't need to hear my voice. We need to get right down to the dancing in the streets.
0: That's right.

Sex, sex, of the sounds of MC Rawface.

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1: Catch Little Lorraine and Interstellar on 35mm film now playing. And as part of their Horror at the Highlands series on July 10th, don't miss I Know What You Did Last Summer.
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0: Happy to play in some Dearly Departed, Rob Ace and DJ Easy Rock. It Takes Two. Recently lost Rob Ace. Have a little bit of a sentimental streak, although we try not to hang on to that too much. People and things do come and go. That's you, me, and everybody. But also dancing in the streets is important. And
1: yes, it is.
0: Rallying around the good cause is where it's at. I know it's quiet on the campus, but you can be sure the struggle is struggling. We take some timeouts for some slow jam conga rock. But we know the truth. The truth is ecstatic joy. And the truth is safety and community. And if at all possible, protection from the harsh rays.
1: Mm-hmm.
0: I feel pretty lucky to be coming in here to help you. Amanda, thanks for asking me.
1: Oh, my pleasure.
0: I like telling stories A to B from song to song. Always happy to show some love to the town. Play some Canadian music. Play some other types of soul music from around the world. On all media. My first time in this studio here in about 30 years. And I tell you, it looks just fine. I wouldn't have known anything had changed. But we brought some CDs, we brought some cassettes.
1: We did.
0: We have the all-powerful vinyl on the turntable.
1: John Hassell in the background.
0: John Hassell in the background.
1: Mm-hmm.
0: Now there's a handle. There's John. John Hassell again. No one likes that guy. Except for everybody loves that guy. And especially probably his family. And those people that hold him close. In highest esteem.
1: I agree.
0: Deep regard.
1: Coming up, our colonial holiday just passed, so I thought we could play some No Canada, some Nihilist Spasm Band. This is difficult, easy listening, after all. And we'll get into some Canadian music after that.
0: Thanks again, Amanda. Uh-huh.

Yeah.

Cartier. Cartier! Cartier!

Canada, home of William Lyon Mackenzie, who gave his life, home of Louis David Riel, who gave his life, home of Papineau, who gave his life, home of Diefenbaker, who gave his life, home of J.S. Wedgeworth, who gave his life, home of Tim Buck, who gave his life, home of Lester B. Pearson.

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Home of the restrained, the shriveled, the worried, the train elevator, the windbreaker. A wide country, a tall country, a cold country. I think I love you! But I want to know for sure! Canada, hold me tight.

0: Yeah. Hello. We're at the top of the hour. We have about 5 minutes left. I have a special request coming up for the next song. I have to play this song. I have no choice. And I do it gladly. That's all I'm going to say about that.
1: Yes, indeed. Got to play those good family requests for those kitchen party dance downs.
0: That's right.
1: Just wanted to come on again and say thanks again to CHRW for having me this afternoon. Thanks, Amanda, for asking. Mm-hmm. And a special rest in peace to those come and gone in the current time and in the past. And I suppose for the ADHD in me, getting out planning in the future for those of us who may or may not pass in the future. There's potential to live forever, but I'm a skeptic, largely. But looking at the calendar, we see that this week is 1 year since we lost a good friend and brother, Sean. And I send a special rest in peace out to his family and say that on the anniversary, on the 12th, you might like to gather at the typical place to raise a glass and share in some family, some camaraderie, some blessing of the future and the present time. Thanks again to the station for having me, and I'll hope to be back again sometime. You can hear Amanda playing records anytime, and you can hear Amanda asking me to play records along with her at some choice times. Thank you kindly.
0: Nice. Thanks. Yeah, you can hear me sometime. Okay. Have a great Thursday, everyone.
1: Enjoy your afternoon.

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3: Indeed, folks. Hello, hello. How are you? We had a little blue there, and we just took a few minutes. We shook it a little bit. That's why I'm out of breath. That's why I'm sweaty. And as a wise man once said, maybe a minute ago, if you can't dance to blue, then you're just not trying. That's what they say. Hi. Hello, how are you? It's Scott Remmel here. Another Thursday, 3 to 4 o'clock edition of The Public Skate. And since we're running late, let's just jump into it. Radio Western 94.9 FM. As I said, this show is The Public Skate, but for the next 4 minutes and 10 seconds, it is Radio Clash.

tease, little teaser, teaser alert. There are I think three versions of that song on that special EP. On the packaging, it actually says a specially priced EP. That, of course, is The Clash. The EP is called Radio Clash, and that song specifically is called This Is Radio Clash, and it's an absolute monster. And that's not on any Clash album. It's not on any of their full lengths. It's just on that specially priced EP from 1981, the 598 series, I guess that's what they say. Found that earlier this week, and I've been looking for it for a long time, so that is awesome, and I'm going to play more. I'm going to play a little bit from the other version. The other version is just called Radio Clash, so it's not This Is Radio Clash, it's just Radio Clash, and that's not the only difference between the two. First couple of lines, or few lines, are different. I will let you listen again later and try to figure that out. In the meantime, hey, it's your friend Scott Remmele here. I am live on the radio here at Western University, Radio Western, coming to you live every Thursday from 3 to 4. The show's called The Public Skate. It's almost all vinyl. Sometimes a little cassette sneaks in, but today is all vinyl, as per usual. And it is wickedly hot out there. That's it for weather, folks. Back to you, Scott, with some vinyl records. All right. Clash just there. This is Radio Clash. Let's just keep rolling. I had a very, very lovely experience a couple of nights ago. A couple of really dear, sweet old friends were in town. My buddy Menno Versteeg. You might know him from the band Colorado. He does some great... he's got a couple of really great solo albums, too. He's amazing. He was just playing acoustic solo, and he was opening for Billy Bragg, which was also pretty cool. So let's just jump into something from Menno's recent release. This is from 2024, I guess, like end of 2024, start of 2025. Menno Versteeg, buddy boy. This is from the album Why We Run, and it's called Don't Look Away on Radio Western 94.9 FM.

Whew, short and sweet. I did two, just because they are short and sweet. And I do apologize. There was a little F word I missed in that second one. So I hope you're okay, if that stuff makes you not okay. What can you do? Folks, welcome back to the Public Skate here on Radio Western 94.9. I'm Scott. I'm happy to be here. We are, like I said, we started a little behind, so I'm editing on the fly here. So moving stuff around, taking a couple out, seeing how we land. But again, major thanks to Menno for the awesome show. Wonderful hang. Good to see you the other night, buddy. And to my other super great pal, the Vince Rice. Always a treat. You're amazing. Thanks for the awesome night. Good to see you, fellas. And a big thanks also to the London Music Hall for having seats at that gig, at the Billy Bragg gig. Good Lord. I was saying to my boss at the end of the workday, he was like, "Oh, what are you doing tonight?" And I was like, "Oh, I've got a couple of friends in town. Really excited to see them. Going to this great show, but I'm just kind of like, I don't know, I'm on the fence about the show." And he's like, "What do you mean?" I just said, I don't want to stand anymore today. And lo and behold, get to the venue and there are chairs. It was wonderful. Just one of those nights. All right, up next is something that I found last week after the public skate. I went and did a little thrift shopping and had some great, great finds. But there's a record I've been looking for a long time. Super important hip-hop sample and just standalone cool song on its own. And then I kind of, you know, like years go by and you forget what you're looking for and this and that. Anyway, last week my pal Ian texted me a little short clip about this song and it being used in this sample. And I was like, oh man, right, I got to start looking for that again. Next day I go out, thrift shop, it is front of shelf staring me in the face. It was meant to be. It was awesome. So let's do this. This is David Bromberg. Yeah, exactly. Who? David Bromberg from 1972. I guess this gent also played in the Grateful Dead, which is news to me. I don't know enough about the Grateful Dead, but there's still time to learn. And then we'll follow it up with what it got reused in. Okay. Scott Rimmel here with you every Thursday from 3 to 4, spinning records on this fantastic radio station. My show is called The Public Skate, and it continues like this.

folks, you know you're doing something right when station manager Tim busts into the studio, fists a pumping. Ladies and gents, three-time Grammy Award winner, one-time lottery winner. That's true, he won $1 million. The pride of St. Catharines, Ontario, Mr. Walter Ostenek, who I had met several times. He had a his own music store in St. Catharines. It's called Ostenek's. There you go. CanCon, delightful. Oh, and that's called the Garden City Polka for St. Catharines. And roll that out and into the ads. Listening to the Public Skate, and we'll chat in a minute.

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5: 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Forgot to mention, you can feel free to participate in the show this week, every week. Any show, really. 519-661-3600. That's the text line. Fire away. Ask away. Tell away. Talk away. Tell me who you're rooting for in the World Cup, if you even give a darn about that sort of thing. Yeah, well, another kind of important combo here. So, like I said, we had, just there was the great Walter Ostenick. Like I said, 3-time Grammy Award winner, probably a couple of Grammy Awards under his belt as well. And a lottery winner, Canadian hero, Walter Ostenick from St. Catharines, Ontario. Before that was the combo we did. David Bromberg from the album Demon in Disguise, and that was the song Sharon, and that is the major, major, major sample from the Beastie Boys' Johnny Rael song from Paul's Boutique. So there you go. Finally found it. Yeah. So this next little, stuck-together combo is, the first song is coming up by Pedro the Lion. This guy, David Bazan, who's a really good friend of mine, friend of the show, as we say. Dave, hi, buddy. His band is Pedro the Lion. Well, one of his many bands is Pedro the Lion, and this is from the Santa Cruz album that came out a couple of years ago. And I hadn't listened to the song in maybe, I don't know, close to a year, 6 months, something like that, and I forgot how absolutely amazing and exciting and uplifting and great it is. So that's just great on its own. But in the song, Dave references growing up and just sort of being new, landing in Modesto, California, meeting some buddies at his work, and him asking like, hey, is there any like cool bands around or whatever, and the guy gives him a tape. And in the song, Dave describes what he hears on this tape, and so I'm gonna play that that song about him learning about this band, and then I'm going to play the band he's talking about in the song, and keep your ears peeled for the references that I'm talking about, but there's a specific synth sound that Dave uses in his song that is like a very, very hard nod to the inspiration. I can't say this is the song that Dave heard on that cassette, but it's definitely the band. So let's go, and I'll talk to you in a minute. Radio Western 94.9 FM. 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

There it is. There's that synth. Yeah, folks, that is Granddaddy from the 2001 album The Software Slump. Very, very amazing album, start to finish. It's got a, you know, I guess like a reoccurring theme. I don't know if I'd call it a concept album, but it, give it a listen. Yeah, Software is spelled SOPHTWARE, just so you know. Hi, it's your friend Scott Remmerly here, and you're listening to The Public Skate, and I'm very thankful that you are. Hi, thanks for doing that. I'm on Thursdays at 3 o'clock, 3 to 4, playing all records. New stuff, old stuff. Yeah. Stuff I love. Stuff I hope you will like or learn about, too. 519-661-3600 if you have any questions or want to say hi. Yeah, and again, so started that little chunk with Pedro the Lion, friend of the show, paying tribute to Granddaddy. Pretty sweet. One little bit of Austinic trivia I did write down and did not get to mention was his style of polka playing is called Slovenian style, aka Cleveland style. So I'm assuming there must be a large Slovenian community in Cleveland, Ohio. Or just a random thing to say. But yeah, I know there's a very lovely Slovenian population here in London, so hello, folks. I don't know, maybe I'll get to Cleveland again sometime soon and have a follow-up episode for you about that. But in the meantime, let's get back to Radio Clash. Remember that from the first little chunk of the show? We're doing it again. So like I was, if you missed it, it's an amazing, amazing song I've been looking for a while. Finally found it at that record nerd night at the East Side Bar and Grill, first Monday of every month. Check it out. It's amazing. Yeah, so just a super wicked Clash song that never came out on a Clash record, but it just sort of was released as this single. And there are three versions of the song on this single, plus a couple of extra little bonus bits. 1981 is the year. First song I played is called This Is Radio Clash. This song is called Radio Clash. Like I mentioned, there is a different, like the first two lines are different in this version than they are in the This Is Radio Clash version. So a little homework, check it out, check the differences. And I'm going to leave you, I'm going to sign off early. You know what? No, I'm going to do a little, sneak in a little treat here just to give you a hint at who I'm rooting for in the World Cup match this afternoon. All right, back in a sec.

0: pas besoin d'être grand lumière, star du cinéma, ni prince royal.
1: There you go, a little Eartha Kitt. Je cherche un homme. Allez les bleus. And yeah, so now, Radio Clash, and then a little bit of Italo disco that I found at that same thrift shop when I found the David Bromberg and Walter Ostenick. It was a heck of a day, and they were a buck each. Give me a break. Three absolute beauties for $3. Lucky guy. All right, folks, I'll sign off early. I will chat with you next Thursday here on Radio Western 94.9 FM, Public Skate, Radio Clash.

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6: 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I'm Alex with your daily news update for Thursday, July 9th. In London news, London Cares, a supportive housing program that was scheduled to close later this year, is receiving $1.3 million to stay open until at least spring 2027, officials announced today. The program is getting the funding from the London Community Foundation's Fund for Change and will be able to operate through March instead of its initial expected closure this coming November. Investing in Children, a local nonprofit, is delivering free snack bins to youth across London this summer. The organization will drop off apples, granola bars, and other snacks to summer camps, libraries, family service centers, and other public city locations for 8 weeks. In national headlines, Kawhi Leonard was traded to Toronto last week in a stunning move that brings the former Raptor back to Canada for the first time since he guided the team to its first NBA championship in 2019. But the deal can't be completed until the NBA shares its findings in the LA Clippers cap circumvention investigation involving Leonard. The league is looking at whether the Clippers circumvented the salary cap through a $28 million no-show endorsement deal between Leonard and a now-defunct sponsor called Aspiration. As of today, there is no timetable for when the investigation will be complete. For Radio Western, I'm Alex. 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

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Time now for another episode of The History of Us. Every Thursday from 4 to 6 p.m., The History of Us takes a look at and a listen to the music of Radio Western's past. Our first 11 years on the airwaves of London is what we tend to focus on, and that just happens to be directly in conflict with cover the 1980s plus the year 1990. Actually, we go from September 1980 to December 1990. We bring in some CDs, dust off some vinyl. For the most part, we try to play the music that we used to play during our formative years on the airwaves of London. We do play stuff from the late 70s right up to the early to mid 90s. It is a retrospective look at the music of Radio Western's past, and maybe your own as well. Hello, my name is Steve Kopp. Today, it is volume 1628. Sunfest starts, I think it's 6 o'clock officially. 6:45 is the opening ceremonies, but 6 o'clock. And, of course, there's World Cup soccer on, so lots going on for people. But if you're listening today, thank you for that. I appreciate it. And coming back home from trivia last night, we finished second at Molly Bloom's. We haven't been there for a while, but we finished second, our team. And I came up with an idea for today's show. Yeah, and today's show is going to be song titles that have just one word in it, but the word is repeated. Okay? So most of the songs are just the word repeated twice. Some have them three times. Some have them four times. I've even got one with the word, although it's not really a word, repeated six times. There's lots of examples of that throughout the history of, you know, pop rock music since 1955, but we're sticking mainly with the 80s. Actually, although we're going to start off in 1977, here's a band whose first album was three words all the same, and the song I'm going to play are three words all the same. This is The Damned from their first album, their debut album. Came out February 18, 1977 in the UK. It was called Damned, Damned, Damned. And the song we're going to hear is called Neat, Neat, Neat. Yeah. Song titles where the person who wrote the song just got lazy and said, let's just call it the same word over and over again. On 94.9 Radio Western.

All right, Steve Kopp with you today on The History of Us, volume 1626, or 28, actually. We're playing songs whose title are words that are repeated, and that's all. Right there. Radio, radio. This is Elvis Costello and the Attractions. Ended up on his This Year's Model album, but before that came up, there was a single released on October 20, 1978. The song actually originated as a Bruce Springsteen-inspired song called Radio Soul that Costello had written in 1974. In 1977, he reworked the song to feature a more aggressive arrangement and more direct, sarcastic lyrics that criticized the commercialization of British radio. And it is the song. I thought maybe this was a old wives' tale, is that what you call it, or a legend or whatever. But Elvis Costello and the Attractions famously performed the song live on Saturday Night Live in 1977. So before it was actually released, interestingly enough. And originally scheduled to perform Costello's debut single, Less Than Zero, he and the band abruptly started that song, then abruptly switched songs live against the wishes of his record company, Columbia, at least the record company in the United States, and against the wishes of Saturday Night Live. I don't really know why. Like, what's wrong with that song? Other than I can understand Columbia Records wanting him to promote the current single. And this song, Radio Radio, at the time he played it, hadn't been released yet. Anyway, led to Elvis not being invited back until 1989, 12 years later. And before that, we heard the Cockney Rejects. Don't play them very often. An English punk rock band that formed in Custom House, East London, in 1978. We heard a song with four words. Actually, I wrote down four. Is it just, hang on a second. Is it four or three? It's only three. Oh, my goodness. Just three oys. So three, the word oy, repeated three times. It comes from their second album. The second album was called Greatest Hits Volume 2. The first album, by the way, was called Greatest Hits Volume 1. Yeah, I mean, that takes a lot of guts, I guess, and balls to call your first album Greatest Hits. Anyway, Oy Oy Oy came out September 30th, 1980. It was the inspiration of the name of the oy music genre. The oy music genre, yeah, that's where you say oy a lot. The original band members were also supporters of the West Ham United Football Club, and they paid tribute to the club with their hit cover version of I'm Forever Blowing Bubbles, a song traditionally sung by West Ham supporters, but a song that doesn't have words that are repeated. And we started to set off with The Damned from their first album, which was produced by Nick Lowe, released in February 1977 by Stiff Records, Damned, Damned, Damned. And from that album, we heard the song Neat, Neat, Neat. Let's get back to the music. We're playing songs that are just one word titles, but the word repeats itself at least twice. Most of them are twice, actually. A few were three, maybe four, and I have one little bit. No, actually, I guess this one only is repeated four times. I thought it was six, actually. Anyway, let's do the next song. Have you ever heard of, if you ever follow the Quebec Maritimes Junior Hockey League, and you probably don't, there's a team in Shawinigan. They won the Memorial Cup over the London Knights several years ago in overtime, the Shawinigan Cataracts. You know the name Shawinigan, the town, city, what they were called before Shawinigan? They were called Grand Mare. Grand Mare, I think is how you pronounce it. No, wait a minute. Is that true? I might be wrong there. This band was formed in Grand Mare, and then later got started in Shawinigan. Is that right? I'm going to have to look that up, actually. This is Bundock, Canadian band, Now Now, on 94.9 Radio Western. I'll get my act together.

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3: 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We're playing songs today that have one-word titles, but the word is repeated. So right there, Naked Eyes, from their album Burning Bridges, came out in April of 1983. Promises. They're from Bath. That's in England. I've been to Bath once. Family took a vacation back in 2010 over to England, and Bath is an expensive place to stay, so we stayed at a nearby town and then just drove in. But yeah, that's where they still have the Roman baths are still there from when the Romans ruled what would later become England. But anyway, they're a new wave band formed in 82 by vocalist Pete Byrne and keyboardist Rob Fisher. The band had four U.S. top 40 singles in the 80s, best known for their hit cover version of Always Something There to Remind Me. They were around only for a short period of time, though, 82 to 84, and in that time they released two albums, Burning Bridges and Fuel for the Fire. They did get back together in 2006 and are still together today, although Rob Fisher did not join Pete Byrne in the resurrection of the band because he passed away in August of 1999, at the age of 42, following cancer surgery. Very tragic. And before that, we heard a band called Dollar. They were a British pop duo, vocal duo, consisting of David Van Day and Anglo-Canadian Teresa, with a Z, Bazaar, with a Z. The duo were successful in the late 70s and the 80s. They went from 78 to 83, broke up for a little while, then 86 to 88, then had a couple one-off reunions in the 2010s. But from their album, their third and final album, by the way, called The Dollar Album, came out in November 1981, we heard Mirror, Mirror. So two words, Mirror, Mirror. And Bundock started the set off from the only album that I saw, the only English album, let's put it that way, Mauve, came out. Actually, no, it's not the only English one. Yeah, they released another album, Society Anonymous, which had some English song, one side of English songs, the other side, I guess, had some. No, I guess, yeah, they were only English songs. Yeah, okay, there we go. And then they had a couple other albums, which were basically French language. Yeah, they're from Quebec. Pierre Bundock, the leader of the group and vocals. We heard from their album Mauve. Now, came out in 1986, around August, I think. And I did figure it out that Grandmère was its own town, but then got incorporated into the town of Shawinigan. So it was kind of like a suburb of Shawinigan, now part of it. So there you go, in case you really cared. Let's get back to the music. Here's an opportunity for me to play Claire Grogan and her band Altered Images from their second album, Pinky Blue. Came out on my birthday, May 14th, 1982. At least in England it came out then. And this is Jump, Jump. Two words. One word, repeated twice on 94.9 Radio Western.

All right, there's something going on right now you just won't believe. I just looked this up, actually, in World Cup soccer. You're not going to believe this, but they're nearing the end of the first half of the first quarterfinal, France and Morocco, and there's no score. I know. Hard to believe in soccer. There's no score in the first. I'm just kidding, of course. It is no score. Morocco beat Canada, of course, and France. So France favored in that one. We'll see how it goes. Right there, we're listening to music here on The History of Us. Of songs that have a one-word title, but the word is repeated at least twice. And that was the case in that set right there. Hazy Fantasy. Oh, my goodness. They were on from 81 to 83, so short-lived. And from their album, and I think it was their first, their only album actually, called Battle Hymns for Children Singing. We heard a song called Shiny Shiny. Came out in January of 1983. Hazy Fantasy were formed in 1980. And they're kind of an avant-garde new wave pop project emanating from the Blitz Kids street art scene in London, England, that is, in the early 80s. The group's music combined reggae, country, and electro with political and sociological lyrics couched as nursery rhymes. That one there was an anti-nuclear song. Yeah, anti-nuclear war song, as there were a lot in the early 80s. Anyway, they were formed in 81, consisted of Jeremy Healy, also known as Jeremiah, Kate Garner, and songwriter, producer, manager Paul Kaplan, who was Kate Garner's boyfriend at the time. Yeah. Another song you might remember from them is John Wayne is Big Leggy. I have that one, played it before. Weird. And before that was Bluey Sum. Kind of spelled Blueis Sum, but Bluey Sum. Neville Keighley was his real name. He's a British singer, songwriter, musician. Born in December 1959, actually, if you care about that sort of thing. Here's a song, had two words in the title, Round, Round. Never appeared on any of his three albums that he released during his short-lived career. Actually, he's still around today, but his recording career, anyway, was short, kind of short, just three songs. This song, Round, Round, was actually on the Pretty in Pink soundtrack. That soundtrack was released in February 28th, 1986, to be exact. Great soundtrack, indeed. Bluey Sum with Round, Round. And we started this off with my personal favorite singer of all time, Claire Grogan. Her band, Altered Images, released their second album of three that they were released. They did release a new one in August 2022, but in their original format, May of 82. And from that album, Pinky Blue, we heard Jump, Jump. Next week, if I continue, I didn't do a full look through my record library at home. I just went through my compilation CDs, and that pretty much got most of the songs on today's show. And then I looked up some albums. So if I go back and look at more stuff, might be able to do another show of song titles that are just one word repeated over and over again. But I also plan on doing a series, maybe next week, of songs that have a word repeated, but not the only word. Like Bye Bye Love by The Cars would fit into that one. Or Cry Boy Cry by Blue Zoo. And Altered Images would have one. Funny, Funny Me. Bloody Sunday. You know, the word Sunday repeated with other words in there. So that may be next week. Let's get back to the music, though, here. So France is playing Morocco. Here's a band that has kind of a French name, Führer. However, they are not a band from France. They're actually from Cardiff, Wales, and around from 82 to 86. I didn't look up when this song came out, did I? It's a title track to their debut album, which came out in 1983. This is Doot Doot. No, actually, before we get there, I'm sorry. I'm ahead of myself. That's coming up next. And then after the second music, by the way, we're going to play some of the, you know, the more well-known, the Talk Talks and Thompson Twins have repeated word song titles. That's coming up after this next set of music. But first, here's an artist who actually wasn't born in Canada, but her mom is Canadian, so we always put her in the Canadian release rackets. Anna Domino from her debut album came out in June 1986. This is Coo Coo on 94.9 Radio Western.

0: Hi, I'm Veronica, the host of The Cat's Meow every Tuesday at noon. Want to know what you'll be listening to? 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
4: And by the way, I do keep my promises. I said there's lots of great music and trivia on the way. Yeah, I keep my promises. And we played the song Promises, Promises earlier in the show today, because if you're just tuning in, this is The History of Us, Steve Kopp with you. This is 1,628th volume or episode. And we're playing song titles that have repeated words. Yeah. And that's all they have. Maybe next week we'll have repeated words with other words in there. But right now we just heard The Assembly. Remember them? They were a British synth pop project. Just a one-off. Formed in 1983 in Basildon, England. Vince Clark, fresh off his work with Yazoo, but before he went on to Eraser, he formed this with Eric Radcliffe. Now, Eric Radcliffe didn't play anything. He was the songwriting production guy. Vince Clark did all the he did songwriting, keyboards, backing vocals. But the guest vocalist that they had on the A side of the duo's only single was Feargal Sharkey, formerly of the Undertones. And then shortly after this single, he went on to a somewhat successful solo career. Anyway, the only single they had, Never Never, two words. Yeah, one word repeated twice. Clark and Radcliffe had planned to use a different singer on each track the duo recorded, but the duo disbanded after the release of Never Never. And I don't know what was the flip side of that. I don't really know, actually. Does it say here? The flip side was Stop Start, but that was an instrumental. Okay, so The Assembly. And before that was Fuhr, the band from Cardiff, Wales, Carl Hyde and Rick Smith. That's who was featured in the band. Those two went on to form the electronic band Underworld, if you've ever heard of them. It was their second band following their art school collaboration, the Screen Gems, G-E-M-Z. The best-known song, it's the title track of their only album? Their first of two albums, Doot Doot. So there you go, Doot Doot. I don't know what that song's about, to be honest with you. I've never really taken the time to take a look at it. But yeah, Get Us Out of Here in 1986 was their other album. Doot Doot came out in 1983, I think around, what did I write down, around March, I think. And we started the set up with Anna Domino, born Anna Virginia Taylor. And she was born in Tokyo, actually, because her father was an American. What was he? Private in the U.S. Army. And her mom was ultimately the curator at the National Gallery of Canada. Anyway, from her debut album, came out in June 86, Coo Coo was a track that we heard. Her stage name, by the way, Anna Domino, was borrowed from the Domino Sugar Factory in Williamsburg, I guess Virginia is where that is, visible from the rooftop. Oh, sorry, in Williamsburg. Visible from rooftops and upper stores in Manhattan, where she lived. Okay, there you go. Let's get back to the music. So let's play a set of music here of songs that you're probably a little bit more familiar with in terms of double single words that are used twice. We'll hear from the Thompson Twins. We'll hear from Crash Test Dummies. Although their word is repeated four times, but it's not really a word. But I'm going to go for it anyway. We need some Canadian content. We'll start things off, though, with Talk Talk on 94.9 Radio Western.

Right, this is the history of us. Steve Kupp with you today on Radio Western, of course. This is volume number 1628, our 1628th show, if you're keeping track. And today, first time I've ever done this, ever thought to do it, just thought of it last night. I was walking home from, driving home from Molly Bloom's. Songs that, mainly from the 80s, that have some 70s, some 90s, that have one word, but it's repeated several times. Right there, Crash Test Dummies, from their second album, that album called God Shuffles His Feet, this band from Winnipeg, Manitoba, initially. And this album came out in October 26, 1993. And this is not really a word. It's, you know, probably should be spelled H-M-M, but they just spell it M-M. So M-M-M-M-M-M-M. A tough one for DJs on any radio station to say. But so not really a word, but we're going to count it. Repeated four times. Nice. Like that song. And before that, we heard the Thompson Twins from their fourth studio album. Their second as a trio of Tom Bailey. Who else was in there? Joe Leeway and Alana Curry, of course. They were like a seven-member band in their first two albums, at least the first one anyway, or first two, I think it was. And when they became a trio, they became super popular. Into the Gap was the album Doctor, Doctor, although both doctors have an exclamation point afterwards, but we won't count that one. That came out. That single came out January 27, 1984, Thompson Twins. And we started the set off with Talk, Talk from their debut album, The Party's Over. We heard Talk Talk. Their second single actually came out in April 1982. They were led by Mark Hollis, their lead vocalist, and he passed away actually in February 2019, actually, at the age of 64. Yeah, Talk Talk for you. All right. Speaking of sports, I was speaking about it. If you saw the other, I think it was yesterday, maybe it was 2 days ago, the Kyle Lowry retired as a Raptor. And showing up at his retirement press conference was Kawhi Leonard. And as most of you, if you follow basketball, Kawhi Leonard played one season for the Raptors, led them to the NBA championship, as did Kyle Lowry that year, then 2019. What a year that was, especially May and June. A lot of watch parties for that. So the Raptors have traded for Kawhi Leonard, and he's coming back on a three-year contract, but not so fast. The NBA has not approved of the transaction, and I think the reason is this. When he went to the Los Angeles Clippers, their owner, whoever he is, the NBA has a salary cap, right? If you go over it, you're penalized and stuff like that. So to circumvent the—and NBA salaries are just astronomical. And he was signing Chris Paul, I think, at the same time. Anyway, so he's running low on cap space. So he made a deal with Leonard and hired him to work for this company he had. And Kawhi Leonard would do promotions for this company. This company doesn't exist anymore. It's not clear that it existed at all. And if it did, it's certainly not clear that Kawhi Leonard did anything for the company. So he got paid his salary in the NBA, and money, the rest of it, came from this job promoting, doing promotion marketing for this company, which apparently he didn't do much of, if any, at all. So the NBA is saying, wait a minute here. We're going to veto this trade or not approve it at this point till we do further investigation. So he may not be coming back to Toronto right now. We'll see how it goes. Let's get back to the music. So Crash Test Dummies were from 93. Let's play one more 90s song. Most of our stuff has been the early 80s, actually, early to mid-80s. This is from 1996. I played this once before, and it has one word repeated twice in the song title. Tracy Bonhomme, Mother, Mother, 94.9 Radio Western.

Ich lieb dich nicht, du liebst mich nicht. 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Aha.

0: Look up! In the sky! Is it a plane? No! It's a flying saucer! A UFO!
1: 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And I'm here to tell you to tune into the show Antenna to the Afterlife on 94.9 Radio Western. 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
5: 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If you follow World Cup soccer, France has taken a 1-0 lead over Morocco, the team that knocked Canada out last week. In the 66th minute, these are 90-minute games. But anyway, 1-0 France. I've forgotten the first half. Kylie, the big guy for them. I forget his name, actually. I don't know how to pronounce it, actually, but he missed a penalty kick. Wow. Anyway, so we are listening to songs that have repeated words, just one word titled, but have been repeated right there. Da, da, da. I'm not sure that da is actually a word, but anyway, fair enough. Da, da, da. That the band is Trio. Yes, they're a German band formed in 1979 in a town that I cannot pronounce. But 1982 was their hit with Da Da Da. I mean, it's so simple, and that's the whole point of it. A hit in 30 countries worldwide, including Canada. Stefan Remmler, lead vocals and keyboards. Gert Krawinkel on guitar and backing vocals, and Peter Behrens on drums and backing vocals. Both Krawinkel and Behrens have since passed away, but Stephen Remmler is still alive. And before that was Rockpile. This is kind of almost like a supergroup consisting of Dave Edmonds on vocals and guitar, Nick Lowe on vocals and bass, Billy Bremner on vocals and guitar, and Terry Williams on drums. And they recorded enough material for 5 studio albums, but they only ever released one. Yes, one album came out in October 1980, Seconds of Pleasure. And from that, we heard the song called Teacher, Teacher. Such a great song, too. I don't think I've ever played it before on my show. The other albums, or the stuff that they had recorded, ended up being released as 3 Dave Edmonds solo albums and 1 solo album for Nick Lowe. So there you go. So Teacher, Teacher. We started the set off with Mother, Mother, a song from musician Tracy Bonham from her debut album, The Burdens of Being Upright, which came out in 1986, March 12th to be exact. She was from Eugene, Oregon. Tracy Kristen Bonham, Mother, Mother. So let's get back to the music here. We have less than a half an hour to go, and we still have about 6 more songs to go. We have some Doug and the Slugs coming up, but first, before we get to that, here's a documentary film. Came out in 1986, called Athens, Georgia, actually, Inside Out. It's a film about mid-1980s music scene in Athens, Georgia, which included R.E.M., but also included this band here called The Squalls. Their song, Na, Na, Na, Na. Not Da, Da, Da, but Na, Na, Na, Na. On 94.9 Radio Western.

All right, we're in our last half hour here, and we're still playing songs that have a one-word title, but that word is repeated. That's Doug and the Slugs from their album Popaganda. Popaganda came out in, I think, August 1984. Please, please, please. Doug Bennett, born in Toronto, was the leader of Doug and the Slugs. He had actually been a graphic designer in his hometown of Toronto before moving to BC in the mid-70s. He served as the band's chief songwriter, frontman, and lead singer, by the way. So that's Doug and the Slugs. And he did pass away. Doug Bennett passed away October 16, 2004, probably of liver disease, because he had problems with his liver because he was, I think he was a heavy drinker. But anyway, age 52, sad to see him go. And before that, we heard REM. Yeah, now this is a bit of a strange one. It comes from their Life's Rich Pageant album, their fourth studio album on IRS Records. Came out in July 1986. We heard the song called Swan Swan, but technically it's Swan Swan H. So one word that

repeated twice, but not another word, just a letter. So I thought, ah, I'll put that in. Swan, Swan H. They were also in the documentary Athens, Georgia, Inside Out. And in that one, they actually played Swan, Swan H. in that film as well. But we started to set off with the Squalls from Athens, Georgia. That's all I know about them. Great, good song, though. Na, na, na, na, from the Athens, Georgia Inside Out soundtrack album. So I got that. It's a CD. It has a soundtrack CD. I think all the performances on it are live. And then there's a second DVD that comes with it, which is the film. I've never watched that, though. Maybe I have to do that sometime. All right, let's get back to the music. We'll try to squeeze in a few more. We got to – I don't know if we have to. If you think of – there's lots of 60s bands that had – songs that were, you know, one word repeated. Yummy, Yummy, Yummy by the Ohio Express. Laugh, Laugh by the Bo Brummels. And Tommy James and the Shondells with Money, Money. Well, let's play Money, Money. But let's play the version by Celia and the Mutations. I might play the Billy Idol after this one. But here's Celia and the Mutations version of Money, Money on 94.9 Radio Western.

All right, we're back here, winding down this week's episode of The History of Us. And I've got to get back in order here. Let's see. Okay, there we go. I've changed things up here. The Bell Stars, yes, indeed. From their, I guess, one and only album, they did the song Iko Iko. As we're finishing up our show of just song titles that have one word and it's repeated. Iko Iko's been around. It's a much-covered song from New Orleans, originally titled Jackamo, when it was released in 1953 by James Sugarboy Crawford and his Crane Cutters. So that's what they did. And then I think it was the Dixie Cups who changed it to Iko Iko. They're in the recording studio. They had a little bit of time left over. They did an impromptu version of Iko Iko, accompanying themselves with drumsticks on an aluminum chair and a studio ashtray and a Coke bottle. Producers cleaned up the track, and they released it as a single, yeah. And Dr. John did a version of it. Natasha, I don't know who that is, but the Bell Stars did their version of it from their debut album and one and only album, The Bell Stars, from 1982. And before that, Billy Idol from his album Don't Stop. Moni Moni was a track that we heard there. And we started the setup. Now, this is, so we all know the Moni Moni one from Billy Idol for sure, but what is the other version? Tommy James and Shondells did original, but we started the setup with Celia and the Mutations. That was a secret recording by the Stranglers. In the summer of 77, the new wave band Celia and the Mutations released their first single, an updated version of Moni Moni by Tommy James and the Shondells, or Money Money, whatever you want to call it, back with the cover of the Stranglers' Mean to Me. Celia was a new face, but there were clues to the identity of her backing band, the Stranglers, on the B-side for one, and the distinctive sounds of Dave Greenfield's keyboards and J.J. Burnell's Barracuda bass on the actual record itself, not to mention the ads and the music pages that paired Celia's face with the same image of the Stranglers' silhouettes. But who is Celia? Who is she? I think it might be Celia Golin. Celia Golin, just for the Mutations, she and Brian Eno were credited as the vocalists on an album called Ensemble Pieces, 1975, on Eno's Obscure label by Gavin Breyer. So there you go. All right, let's lead us out here. Looks like France is going to beat Morocco if they haven't done so already. Let's just check this out. They scored two. Yeah, they're in the extra time. 2-0, and one of the goals was scored by, and I don't know how to pronounce his name, actually. Sorry about that. Kylian Mbappe. I guess that's it. He scored his 8th goal of the tournament. I think he's tied now with Lionel Messi. So, and then a second goal at the 66-minute mark has France up 2-0 into extra time, injury time, I guess. So it looks like they're going to move on to the semifinals, France being one of the favorites in the tournament, actually. We'll leave you with one more song. This one has a word repeated 3 times, actually. And this guy used to be David Johansen, lead singer of the New York Dolls. He had another persona in the 80s called Buster Poindexter. We'll leave you with Hot, Hot, Hot. Stay tuned for What Wave Dave and Radio What Wave up at 6 till 8 o'clock, and I might see you down at Sunfest. It starts in a couple minutes, goes till Sunday. Look for the Radio Western booth. Hopefully I'll be there at some point. If not, well, might see you anyway. Take care.

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Hey, and welcome to another edition of Radio What Wave. I'm your host, What Wave Dave, and as per always, we've got a rockin' show for you today. This week, we're going to play a set or two of bands that have played at Sunfest, the music festival going on right now in London, in the past. Some of those bands include Shun Kute, La Chiva Gantiva, Christy Stassinopoulos, and many others. And that'll be later on in the show. We'll do maybe one or two sets of Sunfest bands. And Sunfest runs from right now until Sunday. It's in Victoria Park, downtown London. Free admission. Warning, it gets really, really crowded on the weekends. And we'll also be playing some new releases, as we got a ton of them this week. We received brand new releases from Wine Lips, Trash Sound Collective, Quintana Dead Blues Experience, Mono Groove, and a few others. We're going to open up with Jewels and the Rollers. We've been playing their singles for the last few weeks, and the album is finally out. It's called Dirty Little Rock and Roller. It's on Lollipop. Jewels and the Rollers are based out of LA, and we're going to play the track Hot Take on Radio What Wave. And thanks for tuning in today.

You're tuned into Radio What Wave with What Wave Dave, and we just heard Steppenwolf doing Magic Carpet Ride. That song's been stuck in my head, so I had to play it. And I remember when that came out back in 1968, there was an actual video for that that they showed on some of the music shows. And that was from Steppenwolf's second release, inventively called The Second. Came out in 1968. Right before Steppenwolf, we had the Quintana Dead Blues Experience. Based out of Bordeaux, France, they're a two-piece. They have a brand new release out called Ashes, and we heard the track Spell on Me. Right before Quintana Dead Blues, we had Trash Sound Collective, a brand new single on Mood Killer. The single's called The Hive, and they're based out of Seattle, and they'll be in Vancouver on the 25th. Before Trash Sound Collective, we had Wine Lips from Toronto. Brand new single, it's called Projector, and the new release is coming out August 28th on Stomp Records, and it's called TV Dinner. Right before Wine Lips, we had Clone from Vancouver. From a 2020 release, you can find Clone on Bandcamp. I just love their glammy-type sound, and we heard the track Glamatron. And speaking of glam, the band right before that, Jewels and the Rollers, are pretty familiar with glam, and we heard them doing Hot Take from the brand new Dirty Little Rock and Roller that just came out on Lollipop Records. Next set, we're going to go in sort of a power poppy direction. We've got brand new releases from Mono Groove, Steve Schiffman and the Land of O, and we're going to start it all out with a brand new release from Jimmy C. He's based out of Melbourne, Australia. He's also in the band Lava Fangs, which we played on Radio What Wave a couple of times, and he's got a brand new release on Cool Cat Music called Pretending to Be a Person, and we're going to hear the track Waiting for You on Radio What Wave.

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You just heard Gene Champagne on Radio What Wave. Brand new single. It's called Gimme Ammunition. It's on the Rumbar label out of Boston. It's going to be on vinyl. And Gene tells me he's going to have a few in the shops in London in the next few weeks. Right before Gene, we had Noodle Brain doing Sugar and Spice, taken from a brand new compilation called Drunk Dial Fakes Volume 3. Drunk Dial is a record label in Portland, Oregon. And what they do is they

get artists into the studio, get them drunk, and challenge them to write and record an original and cover a classic. And that's what Noodle Brain did. Not all of the songs on the compilation are power pop. It's all over the map. And it's for a charity. The charity is called Kids in Need of Defense. And Drunk Dial Records is based out of Portland, Oregon. Right before Noodle Brain, we had Christopher Pfeiffer from New York City. From his 2021, The Social Distance, we heard Midnight Radio. We played Christopher a number of times over the years on Radio What Wave, and he's also in the band that we heard right before that. That was Steve Schiffman and The Land of No, and we heard them doing Wall of Death from their brand new Be Well release. The band is partially based in Toronto, partially based in New York City, and you can find Steve Schiffman and The Land of No on Bandcamp. Right before that, we had the T-Bones from Australia with the track Heard My Train. And it's on an album called Greatest Hits, which was their very first album they put out in 1989. And they called it that because they figured, we're never going to get to make another record, so let's go all out. And it's just been reissued on Rumble Skunk Records out of Greece. And right before the T-Bones, we had the Monogroove with Autopilot from the brand new anthology. It's on Cool Cat Music, so you know it's power pop. And what it is, it's a collection of outtakes, songs that weren't released on compilations and various other stuff over their 30-year career, all great power pop. And started the whole set off with Jimmy C and Waiting for You from his brand new Pretending to Be a Person, also on Cool Cat Music, so you know it's power pop. And he's also a member of the band Lava Fangs. Next set, we're going to get into a few of the bands that are playing around town in the next week or so. We're going to hear Pack a Nomad, Dolly Mix, and start it all out with Malcolm Scott and the Delicate Arch. They're going to be playing at Palisade Friday night, along with Pack a Nomad, who we'll hear right after that, as well as Mellow Casualty and Dylan Deviney. And that's tomorrow night at Palisade. So here we go with Malcolm Scott as the Delicate Arch doing Rachel, It's Time.

that you got venom in your genes. Yeah, my father was a little rough, but I thank him because he made me tough. So when you look into my

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7: 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Shop as if your country depends on it. 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
8: Are you looking for a hidden gem in the coal? 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
1: You're tuned into Radio What Wave, and we just heard Handsome Dick Manitoba doing Dance, Dance, Dance from a compilation called Smiles, Vibes, and Harmony. It's a Brian Wilson tribute. It came out around 1990 on the Venus de Milo label out of New York City. There's a lot of cool bands on that release. And we'll run down the rest of the set from the start as there was a break in there. We opened up with Malcolm Scott as the Delicate Arch doing Rachel, It's Time. It's from his self-titled debut. Came out in 2024 on Hyperopia Records. Malcolm's from London, and he's going to be playing tomorrow night, Friday night, at Palisade, along with the band we heard right after him, Pac-a-Nomad. And we heard Pac-a-Nomad doing Paranoid from their 2016 Take It Slow release. Followed that with Dolly Mix doing Beth. That's a demo they sent me the other day, and they're going to be playing the Sunday matinee at the Richmond. Followed that with Mountain of Wolves doing Don't Call My Name from their 2017 Poison release, and they're from right here in London, Ontario. And followed that with a little Mark Malibu and the Wasegas advert for their latest release called Knock Me Out. And then we heard Loading Zone doing I Can't Please You from their self-titled 1968 debut. And they were from Oakland, California. And finished the set off with Handsome Dick Manitoba. As I mentioned earlier, we were going to be playing some of the bands that have played Sunfest over the years. As I mentioned, Sunfest is going on right now in London's Victoria Park. Free event right till Sunday. There's over 50 bands. Check their website to get info on the various bands. Some of them play more than once, and some of the bands only do one show, and then they're gone to the next festival. And in this set, we're going to hear bands like La Chiva Gantiva from Colombia, Christy Stassinopoula from Greece, Tarig Abubakar from Sudan, and we're going to start the set out with Sean Kuti. He's the son of Fela Kuti, the famous Afropop guy who released literally a ton of records. And when Sean came to London in 2008 at Sunfest, he brought along his dad's former band, Egypt 80. And they put on one of the greatest shows I ever saw at Sunfest. Just totally amazing. You never know what you might hear at Sunfest. It's worth checking out if you've got the time. So here we go with Sean Kuti and Filez Egypt 80 doing Think Africa on Radio What Wave.

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You're tuned into Radio What Wave with What Wave Dave, and we just heard Tell It to Sweeney, and they're from London, Ontario, and we heard the track All He Wants. It's a single from 2021, and they're going to be playing at this weekend's Sunfest as part of the jazz contingent portion of the festival. And we'll run down the rest of the set from the start, as there was a break in there. We opened up with Shun Kuti and Egypt 80 doing Think of Africa from the self-titled debut release that came out in 2008, the same year that Shun Kuti played Sunfest and just put on an absolute killer show. Right after that, we had La Chiva Gantiva, and they're from Colombia. But they also have one member who's from Vietnam, and we caught them last year at Sunfest either two or three times, all great all three times. And we heard La Chiva Gantiva doing Despega from the album with the same name that came out in 2017. Right after that, we went to Greece for Christy Stassinopoulou from her Ectotropia release. Came out in 2001. We heard Fever, and we saw them at Sunfest in 2001. We saw them probably four or five times at the festival that year.

was from Toronto, and they played Sunfest a few times until Tarig's untimely passing, and finished it off with Tell It to Sweeney doing All He Wants. For the next set, we're going to change direction completely, head in a west direction to the Detroit-Windsor border, and play some songs from both of those cities. We're going to open up with Gordon Lightfoot doing a song that was banned back in 68 by almost every radio station in the U.S. It's called Black Day in July, my favorite song ever by Gordon Lightfoot.

do. My hometown's burning down to the ground. Western and Vietnam. Well, it started on 12 and Claremont that morning. I just don't know what it's all about. Well, it started on 12 and Claremont that morning. I don't know what it's all about. The fire wagon kept coming. The sniper just wouldn't let him put it out. Firebomb busting all around me. And soldiers was everywhere. Oh, firebomb falling all around me. And soldiers standing everywhere. I could hear them

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I just can't sit around to find it out. Taking my wife and my family.

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I just hope people, it'll never happen to you. Yes, yes, I can hear the farmer. He said, let's get out of here.

That was our little Detroit set here at Radio What Wave. We finished off with Guitar Army playing Going to Detroit from the Detroit Blood release. Came out in 2023. They're from Windsor, and being Canadian, they see the better side of Detroit. Right before Guitar Army, we had Bob Seger with East Side Story. Came out in 1966, and it was also on the Heavy Music, the complete cameo recordings, 66 to 67, that came out about 3 years ago. Collects all of his early works way before he went AOR. Before Bob Seger, we had MC5 doing The American Ruse from Back in the USA, came out in 1970. Before that, John Lee Hooker, The Motor City is Burning. I'm not sure what year that came out. It was on one of his greatest hits albums called Icon, and started the whole set off with Gordon Lightfoot doing Black Day in July from the 1968 album Did She Mention My Name? And that was all about the Detroit riots. And I remember seeing footage of the Detroit riots with Gordon Lightfoot's music playing in the background back in 1968, and could not believe that that kind of shit could be going down just up the road, up the 401 from us. Just another world. Hard to believe. But by the clock on the wall, that looks like it's a wrap for this week. Thanks for tuning in. We'll be back next week in the same time slot, and we're going to finish off with another Windsor band, that being the Hypnotics. And we're going to hear Radio City from their Static Fuzz Radio release. Came out in 2011. David Constantino was in that band. He used to host Revolution Rock on C-Jam in Windsor for many, many years. But thanks again for tuning in. Here we go with Radio City. Catch you next week.